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5: In this bulletin, pill testing deemed a success at a New South Wales festival and an earthquake strikes southern Panama. With more, I'm... Australians say a credit card surcharge ban is doing little to save them money, accusing the Prime Minister of breaking his promise. Anthony Albanese vowed people would save every time they tapped, but cafes are raising prices to recoup card processing costs they can no longer charge separately, passing that on to customers. Authorities are hailing the first weekend of the New South Wales government's pill testing program a success. The health department is warning the pills contain up to four times the expected dose and could be circulating in the community. Chief Addictive Medicine Specialist Dr. Hester Wilson says the program is working both during and after festivals.
6: Staff in the testing tent were able to give advice, cut down on your dose, which people did. And also they were able to put out a warning throughout the festival so people were able to change their behaviours. Now, the bottom line is people don't take ecstasy to come to harm. They take it to have fun. So they do really respond to getting evidence the substance isn't what they thought it was.
5: The program uncovered a high-dose batch of MDMA. A North Queensland man is now before the courts after allegedly stolen vehicle triggered a police pursuit through Townsville. Georgina Winter has this report.
7: Police observed a red Land Rover driving dangerously on Bayswater Road on Thursday morning, tracking it across several suburbs with help from Polair before deploying tyre spikes. A 24-year-old male driver and 21-year-old female passenger fled on foot. A short time later, the woman was apprehended in cane fields. Police dogs tracked the man down before he was charged with six offences, including unlawful use of a vehicle. The woman accused appeared in court yesterday on five charges, including knife and drug possession.
5: Georgina Winter. A powerful 7.7 magnitude earthquake has struck southern Panama, triggering regional tsunami warnings across Central and South America. The shallow quake hit near the Pacific coast, prompting widespread evacuations. The US Secretary of State Marco Rubio has highlighted Christianity's role in shaping Western civilization during a major speech he delivered against the backdrop of the Parthenon in Athens. He said Western civilization was born in Athens, forged in Rome and baptized in Christendom. Mr. Rubio said the Greeks prepared fertile soil for Christianity to take root. He is rejecting the current tendency to treat Christianity as merely another private preference rather than a foundation for the development of liberty, natural law and self-government. Christian counsellors are suing the capital of the US state of Nebraska over an ordinance that threatens them with jail and the loss of their professional licences. The city of Lincoln has criminalised any action which helps children address issues with gender confusion or unwanted same-sex attraction. Turning to sport, in AFL, Zach Butters says he's looking forward to playing alongside Marcus Bontempelli in a new-look Western Bulldogs midfield. The 26-year-old has joined the Dogs on a landmark nine-year deal. Butters says he's always wanted to team up with Bontempelli.
8: He's been an inspiration of mine, yeah, since I was a kid, and probably more so the more I got to know him, not just this year but along the journey and playing against him. And you're trying to be the best, so you're trying to learn off the best, and he's definitely one of them.
5: Port Adelaide accepting pick five in the draft as compensation. Supercars rookie Zach Bates has landed himself the provisional pole position ahead of this afternoon's top 10 shootout at the Bathurst 1000. In the NBL, the Tassie Jack Jumpers have taken down the Hawks 122-112 in Wollongong. That's the latest Vision National News. I'm Tracy Weir.
9: Here are some life-giving words for you. God did not choose us to suffer his anger, but to possess salvation through our Lord Jesus Christ, who died for us in order that we might live together with him. 1 Thessalonians 5:9. Life-giving words for you from the Handbook of Living, the Bible.
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1: Hi, I'm Bernie Dimet from ChristianityWorks.com. I don't know how it is where you are, but these days, small dogs are all the rage. The one that seems to be the favourite is the Cavoodle. It's a cross between a Cavalier King Charles Spaniel and a poodle. You pay an absolute fortune for one. Now, sure, they're a gorgeous dog. Smart, lovely temperament. And even though I'm not a dog person per se, I totally get why people love them. They take them out to the cafe with them, and they send them to doggy daycare while they're at work, have them washed and shampooed. In fact, it seems to me that they spend a small fortune on these dogs. Now, look, they're nice little doggies, but are we just going a bit over the top? We have homeless people around where we live too, and as I watch people pamper the pooch but ignore the poor, I can't help wondering to myself, what does Jesus think?
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Hey guys, this is Mark from Casting Crowns, and this is the story behind Start Right Here. When I'm in traffic and somebody pulls out in front of me, man, I have got 20/20 vision on everything wrong with that person, and I can usually sum it up in a few words that I have to pray about later. But if I pull out in front of you and your horns are blazing at me and your hands are in the air, man, I've got all the reasons why you should give me mercy. I mean, why are you coming at me like this? Everybody makes a mistake, right? Within 5 minutes, I can go from dealing out justice to you to wanting mercy for me. That shows my heart there's a problem. If I want to see change in the world, I've got to see the world like Jesus does. And I've got to know that any change in the world that's ever going to happen starts with me, starts with my church, my family, loving God, and loving people. It's got to start right here.

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people ask us a lot of times about our influences, and they're all over the place as a band, but one of them is we grew up in a church. Our dad was a preacher. We were kids. We listened to gospel music. And yeah, before you cheer, hear the rest of the story. We were the bad kids. My mom would only let us listen to Christian music when we were kids, and me and my brother hated that. And we taped stuff off the radio in our bedroom, and then we took it to our Christian school and sold the tapes. So there'd be Amy Grant tapes, but Sir Mix-a-Lot be on there. But there was a bunch of gospel music that we loved from that time, stuff like this right here.

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1: This is Ken Ham, the CEO of the ministry behind the Answers Bible Curriculum for Homeschool. All this week, we've been looking at a biblical view of technology, and technology is becoming quite amazing. Artificial intelligence is seemingly the way of the future. It can do so many things faster and better than a human. Now, does this mean humans are becoming insignificant or that we aren't unique? Not at all. 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We're unique because we bear the image of the Creator. And we are of such value that God sent His Son to die for us.
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1: In this bulletin, a political conference underway in Queensland and Donald Trump thanks his Russian counterpart. With the details, I'm Tracy Weir. Conservative leaders are ramping up their attack on Australia's climate policies at a political conference in Brisbane. One Nation leader, Pauline Hanson, is expected to call for an inquiry into secret government arrangements with offshore solar and battery suppliers. National Senator Matt Canavan will also unveil a bill to override a recent High Court decision that halted a major New South Wales coal mine expansion. A man remains in custody after allegedly pretending to fire a shotgun on a pedestrian bridge above Bondi Beach in Sydney. Sophie Clark reports.
2: Police were called to Campbell Parade after complaints about offensive behaviour at the site of last year's Bondi terror attack. Witnesses reported the suspect unfurling a Palestinian flag over the footbridge while repeatedly mimicking the motion of firing a shotgun at passers-by below. Police seized the flag and took the 53-year-old into custody, charging him with behaving in an offensive manner in a public place. He's been refused bail and will face court today.
1: Sophie Clark reporting. Ambulance crews stuck in queues outside Queensland emergency departments are waiting longer to get back on the road. Queensland health performance data shows 42% of patients are waiting more than 30 minutes to be transferred into hospital care. Ambulance officers are losing an additional 17 minutes before getting back on the road. The US president is thanking his Russian counterpart for providing the American and global marketplace with nearly 5 million US tons of diesel. Donald Trump arranged the agreement with Vladimir Putin during a telephone call. He says it's a big deal.
3: That is massive amounts of oil coming into our country, and I want to thank President Putin, to be honest with you. We have massive amounts of oil coming into our country, and it's diesel, which is what we want. So, thank you.
1: Ukrainian President Volodymyr Zelensky has criticised the arrangement, saying the Russian leader is reliant on backroom deals. A new Bible translation has been designed to make scripture easier to understand for people with reading difficulties and those whose first language is not English. The Easy English Bible is produced by Christian charity Mission Assist. It uses a simplified vocabulary of around 1,000 words and sentences of fewer than 20 words to make the Bible more accessible to a wider audience. Scholars note this is unintentionally altering the author's original emphasis, making it difficult for readers to separate background context from foreground points. American Christian fast food giant Chick-fil-A refuses to follow its rivals and introduce AI ordering systems and drive-thrus. It says its restaurants are committed to personalised service from humans. It also maintains it will keep its tradition of closing on Sundays. To rugby and Wallabies skipper Harry Wilson is embracing the challenge of ending a 40-year drought at Eden Park. Australia's Bledisloe Cup hopes go on the line tonight against the All Blacks. Incoming NRL club, the Perth Bears, are looking for a new CEO before even playing their first game. Anthony Disegli has stepped down after just 16 months in the role. And Australia's women cricketers have beaten Bangladesh by 7 wickets to take a 1-0 lead in their one-day international series in Brisbane, opening batter Phoebe Litchfield, the stand-up performer, striking 77 off just 57 deliveries. And in soccer, the Matildas have been dealt a reality check as they ramp up their FIFA Women's World Cup preparations, going down 4-2 to an understrength Germany. That's the latest Vision National News. I'm Tracy Weir.
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0: Living in faith with Pastor Con, I strongly believe that God always provides. He meets our needs. I also believe that we struggle with a dilemma of my will versus God's will. It's a spiritual struggle, a tug of war. And I reckon most of us understand that and experience it. We know what's right, yet we do what's wrong. We face temptation and guilt. Yes, there are those who have learned to hide this, becoming numb to conviction. Did you know that the Lord Jesus gives us strategies that help and empower? The label Christian is often thrown around. Some have a deep understanding of what it really means, while others have absolutely no idea about the faith. Before the term Christian was used, those who followed the Lord Jesus were referred to as believers, disciples, or followers. The term Christian was originally used in a sarcastic way to refer to followers of Christ who didn't recognize the Emperor of Rome. Over time, the term Christian was taken on board with pride. To be Christ-like, to imitate the Lord Jesus in all that we do. Living in Faith with Pastor Con.
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The story behind roses. So I was sitting on my front porch one morning, having time with the good Lord, got my journal out, got my cup of coffee, and I look over to the left, and there's this rose vine that had been sitting there for 10 years, but for some reason I noticed it in a new way. I noticed the color, the blood red color of it. I noticed the thorns down the vine, and I automatically just began to think in a way about the cross that I'd never really thought before, like, you know, the wooden cross that they put Jesus on actually came from something that he created in the first place. There was a seed in the ground at one point that became a tree that they cut down and hung him on. That was profound to me because God could have chosen not to plant the seed. And I started to think about us. We make mistakes all the time, but he chose to make us because it was about love, which then leads back to the rose, the symbol of romance. So all of this stuff spilled on out onto a page in my journal, and it became a song called Roses. And it's one of my favorite songs to sing. I hope you guys love it as much as I do. God bless you.

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0: Eyes. A medical discovery that will make your skin crawl. It's next on today's Creation Moment. And now, here's our Creation Moments host, Ian Taylor.
1: For thousands of years, man has applied a huge variety of things to his skin to help injuries heal. By trial and error, he has come up with ointments to keep injured skin moist to assist the natural healing process. Antibiotics were eventually added to these ointments. But until recently, no one has been able to actually increase the rate at which skin naturally heals. That has now changed. Epidermal growth factor is one of the chemicals that God created to help keep the body in working order. Researchers learned how to copy the chemicals responsible, and tests have shown that application of the man-made epidermal growth factor can speed the rate at which wounds heal. Studies show that wounds on which epidermal growth factor is used heal about a day and a half faster than normal. That might not seem like much, but when burn victims need many skin grafts, epidermal growth factor could mean the difference between life and death. While all this knowledge of the chemistry of biology, one would naturally assume that man should be able to develop better healing agents than mindless evolutionary processes. But of course, man is not emulating mindless evolutionary processes, but the work of the Creator God himself. The creator of natural epidermal growth factor had the original wisdom to design it and include it in our physiology.
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0: In 2012, Carl and Anna Streck adopted a six-month-old boy named Isaiah. Isaiah isn't like most children, and that's what makes him so precious to Carl and Anna.
1: The doctor said, he'll never walk, he'll never talk, he'll never see or hear. In fact, he said, I don't know who would ever want this child. That part really spoke to both Anna and I.
0: Much like Carl and Anna's story is about the love they have for their child, Jesus Christ's story is about God's love for his children. And that's every one of us.
2: When I look at Jesus dying on the cross, I see written in neon letters, God is love. God loves you. But what do you have to do? You have to, by faith, receive him. You have to be willing to repent of your sins and receive him as Savior.
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This is Jeremy Camp, and I want to share a little bit behind the story about my hands. I've battled my life with fear and worry, and God has to continually teach me to trust Him with all of my heart. Like that scripture says in Proverbs 3, 5, and 6, to trust the Lord with all of your heart, not a part of your heart, but all of your heart, and don't lean on your own understanding. I think what happens when we try to figure out our circumstances, like this year has been a very trying year for all of us. When we try to figure it out, we try to control our circumstances because we're worried about what may happen if we don't. And really, it's an illusion of control because God is the one that's completely in control. And when we try to hold on to those things, that's when those worries, those fears, and those doubts, and all those things, they creep in. And I want to encourage you, God is completely in control. He knows and is very aware of your circumstances and your situation. And He loves you with all of His heart. And He's just saying, let go. Trust me. I'm good. I have good things in store for you. And I know for me at this point in my life, I'm just saying, okay, Lord, I know that I have to let go of those things that hold me back, those things that I try to control. I have to trust you with all of my heart. So I encourage you, whatever that is in your life right now that God is dealing with, that you need to let go, understand that He is completely in control and that it's out of our hands. Every

0: Momentum, helping men succeed in life.
1: Hi, it's Tim from Momentum. What if we as men were able to reconcile our guilt and live free? You know, guilt plays a significant role in all of our lives because, let's be honest, we all get it wrong at times, and sometimes we just get things really, really wrong. Guilt can be toxic and can affect us in both invisible and visible ways. So how do we start to deal with any feelings of guilt that we might have? Well, start by simply asking yourself some questions. What role is guilt playing in my life? Is guilt creating anxiety or stress in me? Imagine the freedom that you can have once you've fully accepted yourself, even if you feel like you've failed or you really missed it. Now, you're never going to be perfect, and you are going to miss it from time to time. But you don't have to let feelings of unresolved guilt drag you down and hold you back.
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1: Did you know that your DNA contains more mistakes than your parents' DNA? Which has more mistakes than their parents' DNA, which has more mistakes than their parents, which has... Well, you get the point. Mistakes are caused by mutations, copying errors when DNA is replicated. A conservative estimate says that 100 to 300 new mutations occur in human reproductive cells per individual per generation. That's a lot of mistakes. And it's increasing so fast, there's no way humans have been evolving for millions of years. Our genetic code would be so burdened with mutations, we'd be extinct. Mankind was created about 6,000 years ago with a perfect genome. It wasn't until after sin entered the world that mutations began to corrupt our DNA, and I believe the Lord will return long before our genetic code meets its end. I'm David Reeves. Truly, the heavens declare the glory of God.
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0: Before Michael Cochran's music was heard on the radio, the founder and lead singer of Cochran and Company made Jesus Christ his Lord and Savior in an unlikely place.
1: I just sat there in that parking lot in my car by myself, just crying out to God, like, God, I want this to be real. And he answered my prayer right there.
0: When Michael realized he wasn't able to change his life on his own, he experienced a new life in Jesus, one that Billy Graham taught about.
2: 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He said, you must be born again. The new birth brings about a change. 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

there's something really affirming about writing your story in a song, you know, being very honest and saying, yes, I walk with God. I've been walking with him for years and I'm still not perfect. I still struggle. I still have doubts every once in a while, yet I am still forgiven. The gospel truth is that while we were still sinners, still, Christ died for us. That's not just my truth.

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1: I recently got asked to do a project that I thought was going to be so much fun. It was with creative, cool people and a topic I'm interested in. I really would have liked to get involved. But the problem was, the time this project was going to happen had the potential to send my bipolar rhythms out of whack. It could have sent me manic. And as much as I wanted to do it, I had to say no. And the truth is, sometimes when I'm guarding my mental well-being, I miss out on certain experiences. Yeah, I get disappointed sometimes, but it's much better than sending myself in a mood swing that may last a couple of months. If you're making hard decisions in order to see your mental well-being flourish, God bless you. He sees you. And even though it's hard, it really is worth it.
0: For more candid conversations on faith and mental well-being, check out sunburntsouls.com.

And if I speak with human eloquence and the angelic ecstasy of a don't love, I'm nothing but the creaking of a rusty gate. And if I speak God's word with power, revealing all of his mysteries and making everything as plain as day, and if I have faith to say to a mountain, jump and it jumps, but I don't love, I'm nothing. If I give all I own to the

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1: 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We welcome you to join us at St. Paul's Anglican Cathedral on Myers Street at 10:30 on Wednesday the 25th of November. 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

0: Back to Genesis with Dr. John Morris, scientist and president of the Institute for Creation Research. Dr. Morris, has it finally happened? Can computers outthink humans?
1: No, they can't, Chris. Now, they can outperform humans on some difficult task, but they're not really thinking. For instance, calculators can do mathematical manipulations much more quickly and accurately than humans. But keep in mind, they were designed by humans and programmed to do these various tasks. They're not thinking, they're just doing the things they were designed to do. No, Chris, machines can't actually think, nor do they exercise real judgment. This is reserved for mankind, created in the image of God, just like it says back in Genesis.
0: Thanks, Dr. Morris. For more information on the foundational principles set forth in Genesis, simply visit us on the web at www.icr.org. That's www.icr.org. This is Chris O'Brien. God bless.
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0: If you're after a year 11 to 12 subject that incorporates and grows your Christian faith, is delivered within a supportive community, and provides you with a fully accredited VET subject, you're encouraged to look into the VETamorphos program. The Certificate 3 in Christian Ministry and Theology provides you with peer support in a local context and mentoring and support as you navigate this significant stage of your life. You'll undertake ministry placement and you'll have the opportunity to come together with young people across your state for transformational experiences of friendship, adventure and connection with God. Current students have this to say about their experiences.
1: I would fully recommend VETA as something that people should do next year, as it is a class I would recommend that they do it in their school as one of their set classes, and that they just take every opportunity to do the best that they can in it and really develop their understanding through the class.
2: I would recommend to those considering VETA next year to absolutely do it. No regrets at all. It's great to have an open mind, open attitude. At the start, I was kind of like a bit, worried about what it was going to entail and what I'd have to do, but I've only seen joy throughout the whole thing.
0: Whatever school you attend, you're eligible to be a part of VETamorphos. 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What do you like, Scott, about 105.1?
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4: 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And it's such an encouragement to the station to see people partnering with us in regards to finance and support so that this ministry can move forward in a powerful yet sustainable way.

I'm a simple man with dust on these cracked and calloused hands. I ain't rich enough to buy myself a chance. I'm like everybody else. I got a twisted, broken story I could tell. I paved the road to hell with stones I laid myself.

0: Phil Tuttle is the CEO of Walk Through the Bible, a global ministry which makes the Bible more accessible to new Christians. One of the reasons Phil is so passionate about reading the Bible is the positive impact it brings.
1: The single greatest predictor of a truly changed life, a marriage that stands the test of time, good relationships with kids, generosity, it's personal time in the Word of God.
0: There's a reason why spending time reading the Bible brings these results. Here's Billy Graham to explain.
2: There are millions of people that are confused, frustrated, and perplexed today. That inward peace which man so desperately seeks. Only the Bible has been able to meet the need and meet it fully. You will find it all there in the Bible.
0: Do you struggle with confusion, frustration, or lack of inner peace? Just as Billy Graham said, the answers are found in the Bible, and we can help you get started in the Bible. Visit our website, findpeacewithgod.net. We're the Billy Graham Evangelistic Association.
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This is Austin French, and this is the story behind my song, God is Good. I wrestled with anxiety for the first time this year, and it felt like it knocked the breath out of my lungs. I cried out to God, and his answer was, don't forget who I've always been. God is Good as a song is a weapon of praise and remembrance for me. It's my battle cry to say, I believe God is faithful as the sun to rise, and he hasn't changed, even though my seasons of life have. I pray this song reminds the church that God is good is more than a bumper sticker. It's a truth that changes everything. Come peaceful waters or raging seas, I'm thankful for this unchanging truth. God is good all the time.

In the quiet moments of a marriage, we often find ourselves asking, is this as good as it gets? We love each other, but the daily grind, the bills, the kids, the misunderstandings can slowly drift us apart until we feel more like roommates. Hi, I'm Kate Ryan for Focus on the Family Australia. 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

0: You, our listeners, say, I love it when the artists talk about their song. So I thought I'd take that a bit further. I'm Alida Robinson, and each Wednesday morning, I'll be musically speaking about our artists, their lives, their music, new release albums, interviews with the artists, and much more. 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

0: Our value in God's eyes. This is Ken Ham, author of the classic book, The Lie, Evolution and Millions of Years. Over the past few years, I've heard so many tragic stories of young people taking their own lives with the help or encouragement of their AI chatbot. You see, technology hasn't helped with the struggle for meaning and purpose so many are facing. It's just made the problem worse. The answer for a struggling culture is pointing them to the purpose, meaning and value that is found in God's word. Chatbots can't give that. The Bible says we are of such value that our Creator came to earth as the God-man. He chose to die in our place, taking the penalty of death that we deserve. And meaning and purpose? Well, they're found in following Him.
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0: Christian Friends of Israel Communities presents the Battle for Jerusalem, Faith, Leadership and Israel's Last 3 Years. Speaker Shamil Younger is the Heartlands Israel Office Director, and he'll present a definitive faith-anchored message for the Church on standing firmly with Israel, understanding the critical lessons of October the 7th, and courageously confronting modern anti-Semitism. The event will be held on Sunday the 11th of October at 7 p.m. at Abundant Life Christian Fellowship, 113 Mackenzie Street, Golden Square. 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

You might think not me, but every single breath that you breathe is saying you are a living, breathing, walking miracle. Yeah.

Hey, this is Colton Dixon, and this is my song, Made to Fly. I wrote this song during quarantine season. I read a passage in the Bible that says, we will soar on wings like eagles, we will run and not grow weary, we will walk and not faint. I realized that in my daily life, I was so focused on just trying to walk that I forgot that I was made to fly. I thank God instilled that in all of us as believers that we have the opportunity to fly and to soar. So don't get so caught up in the little things that you forget it. And this is my song, Made to Fly.

0: It was so gripping and so scary that I just kept retreating from all the places I was so afraid of, that I just became kind of a hollow shell of myself.
1: From dealing with panic attacks to raising children with Down syndrome, Rebecca Lyons knows that life can be scary, but she's learned that God is bigger than all her fears.
0: Jesus reminds us, the peace I give, the world cannot give. So do not let your heart be troubled or afraid.
1: That kind of peace, says Billy Graham, comes when you put your hope and trust in Jesus Christ.
2: He asks that your ambitions and motives become his. If you answer yes, you're in obedience to him, and it brings a fulfillment and a joy and a peace in this life and the rewards in the life to come.
1: Jesus is ready to give you that fulfillment, that joy, and that peace right now. Learn more at findpeacewithgod.net. We're the Billy Graham Evangelistic Association.

0: I remember waking up having irrational thoughts, like complete terror. I felt like it was too late for me, that there wasn't any hope for me at all. It's the most terrifying experience I've had in my life.
1: I'm Richard Fox, and this is Messages of Hope. My guest today is Mark, a pastor, husband, and father. Stay tuned to hear him talk about his 20-year-long fight with depression. How does someone with faith reconcile a God who often seems far away?

0: You're listening to Messages of Hope. Depression challenges us, not only physically and emotionally, but also spiritually. With me today is Mark, a pastor who has struggled with depression for about 20 years. Mark, what was happening in your life when you first realized you were struggling with depression?
1: I've had a couple of episodes of, more than a couple of episodes of depression in my life so far. But I remember the first, it was 1998. I was been married for about 2 years, no children. I was in my final year of study to become a pastor. And I remember doing all the things, I was ticking all the boxes, but I was really going through the motions. It was almost like I was on autopilot. So I was turning up to things, but I wasn't myself. I was always tired. I knew, just couldn't put my finger on it, but I knew something wasn't right.
0: At what point did you realise you needed help?
1: I remember waking up one night, and I would have what you call a complete nervous breakdown. So I felt like it was too late for me, that God was angry at me, that there wasn't any hope for me at all. It's the most terrifying experience I've had in my life. So in that moment, I knew that I needed to get help.
0: Trying to make sense of that must have been challenging for your faith. I imagine that would have been very difficult.
1: Not only was I feeling this way physically and emotionally, but spiritually I felt that I was alone and that God had turned his back on me. And that was probably the hardest thing for me as a person of faith. It's like being in hell. You feel separated from the ones you love, like no one else knows what you're going through. Feeling like there's no hope whatsoever, and this is how it's always going to be.
0: So what were you thinking about your faith in that moment?
1: I wasn't doing much thinking at all. I was just curled up in a ball, in a fetal position on my bed, and not want to do anything. I couldn't eat, I couldn't sleep. I actually had to move out of my house for 3 months because I was so scared to be in my house. I even remember one night sitting in my parents' lounge room and saying my goodbyes to them and thinking I wasn't going to wake up the next morning.
0: What was that like to discover the first time that something like this could actually happen to you?
1: Up until that point, I was a fairly happy-go-lucky guy. I knew I had moments, days when I was down and different things like that, but it wasn't the same. Like I didn't think something like this could happen. And it was really hard to accept, and it probably still is to this day hard to accept that I am a depressed person. You always want to say that I'm okay, I'm doing okay.
0: What did it mean then for your journey with your studies?
1: I'd studied for 4 or 5 years to become a pastor, and it was about 6 weeks before graduation when I had to put my studies on hold to sit by and watch my classmates graduate and become pastors. That was really hard to let go. That was one of the hardest things I've had to do, was to actually say, no, I can't do this.
0: Coming up, we'll hear about some of the things that have helped Mark live with depression.

0: What ways did they become worse?
1: Obviously, with medications and with counselling, these things take time. It's not an easy fix or a quick fix. And so just getting those things right to start off with took some time, and I was still living with those same thoughts and fears that I had at the start.
0: They must have been frustrating.
1: Yeah. Someone once said to me, it's like having a broken arm or maybe a heart condition or something like that. You've got to recognise the limitations. Or if you've sprained your leg or something like that, and you wouldn't try and do a marathon if you've sprained your leg. You've got to it doesn't heal quickly.
0: Who are the people who have helped you the most?
1: There's a friend of mine named Ken, and he always sticks out to me because he came around with a couple of bottles of beer, and he didn't say much that day. He sat on the porch with me. We each drank a beer, and he just offered a short prayer at the end and said, I'm thinking about you, mate, and then he left. But I still remember that moment, and I will for the rest of my life. I don't really remember what he said so much. I just remember him being there. They don't have to say the right words or do the right things. I think that's probably, for me, been one of the most helpful things, having someone to listen.
0: And what did that mean for you, to have him come over like that?
1: It didn't mean that the problems went away. He didn't fix anything. But to know that somebody cared enough to walk the journey with me, whatever that meant, that meant the world to me. I'll never forget Ken. And that's something I've found throughout my journey with depression. I've actually been blessed to have people just at the right time. And I'd say, I call them God's messengers for me. They give me hope.
0: Coming up, we'll explore the challenges that depression brings to a person of faith. How can you reconcile the belief that God is always with you, caring for you, when you feel so totally alone?

0: This is Messages of Hope, and I'm talking with Mark about living with depression. So what does your depression look like now for you and going forward?
1: I see this as a lifelong journey for me, but it's not one that I have to lie down and accept. It just means I got to live a little bit differently now. But that's an opportunity God's given me to actually use what I've been through to help others. And it's opened so many doors for me and connected me to so many people and opportunities to help other people who are going through depression, where I can perhaps offer a word of hope or help, and that's satisfying. Yeah.
0: What does a day or a week look like for you now?
1: A day would be much similar as it was before, but perhaps a few more spaces to take a break. I might have 2 days off a week instead of one. Time in prayer and meditation in terms of on God's word. So I guess the thing for me is this is how it is at the moment. This is how it is for me today. I have my good days, don't get me wrong. They're good weeks even and months where things are going well. The good days and the good weeks are probably times when it's when I can actually silence those voices that drag you down. I think I can just see my clarity is just the way I see things is a bit more glass half full rather than glass half empty.
0: Yeah. Mark, I'm curious whether these years of struggling with depression have changed your understanding of God in any way.
1: I don't think it's changed my understanding. I just think it's enlarged my view and his ultimately his love for me, that he's there with me, not just in the times when things are going well and when I'm tracking well, but in the times when I'm down in the depths of despair and I can't find a way out.

0: myself, but he's there for me.
1: Can you describe how you've experienced God being there for you?
0: It doesn't come in blinding lights and big experiences. It's the little experiences along the way. Like I said before, it's those people that God puts across your path. That's when I know he's there with me the most.
1: Looking back to that night when you were first confronted with how bad your depression was, how do you make sense of that now?
0: Again, I come back to when Jesus was on the cross and he cried out, my Father, why have you forsaken me? Now, Jesus felt that his own Father, his God, had forsaken him. And yet there was still a relationship there. He was still talking to his Father. And if you know the end of the story, we know that he didn't forsake him. And so that's my hope for me as well, that just because we think God is silent or not acting in our lives or that he doesn't care, that doesn't mean he's not there with us in the depths as well.
1: And what does that mean for you?
0: Means that there's no situation that I couldn't go through that he's not already going to be there. And it means that there's hope for me. Despite my failures, despite my weakness, despite my sickness, there's somebody who cares. I'm not alone.

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I'm Richard Fox from Messages of Hope. I hope you can join us next week for another message of hope. 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
1: Acknowledging the loss of a child during pregnancy or as an infant is important for healing and processing grief. 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
7: 20 The Countdown Magazine. Hey there and welcome in. I'm your host, William Ryan III. Here we are again at the beginning of another month. Can you believe it? October is going to be special around here, though, because we've got a 20 The Countdown Magazine family project that I'm going to be sharing about during our show today. Of course, we'll also count down the biggest songs in Christian music like we do every week, and we're going to find out if Matt Maher was able to hold on to the number one spot for a second week in a row or not. Now, there's tons of movement in the chart to fill you in on today, plus another new song debuting, so let's get moving.
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7: 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It is Emerson Day, and here she is with her new one called No Smoke on 20.
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0: Back at number 20 again this week, it's Emerson Day with No Smoke on 20 The Countdown Magazine. Well, I hope you're ready for a new song hitting our chart this week. This is a fun one from Peter Burton. It's called So Long. And of course, I was just curious about the story on this one. So here he is to tell us more.
1: Hey, this is Peter Burton. This song is a goodbye song for all those things that try to weigh us down in life. It's a reminder that because of what Jesus did on the cross, we can say so long to our past, to our guilt, and our shame. I pray that this song will be an encouragement to you and build your faith no matter what season you're walking through.
2: 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So

0: number 18 here on 20, the Countdown Magazine. That's the new song that just hit our chart last weekend from Andrew Rip and Jervis Campbell. It's called Hold Me Up. Hope you love that one. All right, well, let's talk about our 20 family project. We're calling it the $1 Challenge, and here's what this is all about. We've been talking a lot about family recently here on the show, and now we want to see what happens when the whole 20 family pitches in. Now, throughout the month of October, we're asking everyone that's listening right now to my voice to give just $1 to be a part of the mission of spreading the gospel around the world through music, one countdown at a time. 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
0: Well, I'm looking ahead here on our chart, and there is a lot of movement this week going on. We still have 17 more songs to go, and we're also going to find out together at the end of the show if Matt Maher has that number one spot again for a second week in a row. So stay with me. Lots to come here on the countdown.
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6: That's Riley Kehoe. She was 10 years old when she and her family had to run for their lives during the massive Thailand tsunami of 2004. But God used Riley's experience to build in her a courageous faith.
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7: 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A true Christian never plays it safe. The Bible says plainly that our mental powers are to be brought under the control of Christ. Let this mind be in you, which was also in Christ, says the scripture.
6: 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We're the Billy Graham Evangelistic Association.
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10: Hey, this is Chris with Stars Go Dim. And I don't know if you've ever been in a point in your life when you can look back and just say, oh my gosh, without God, I don't know where I would be. Like you were in the middle of something crazy, like one foot in the grave, and he stepped in and pulled you out. And the only thing that you can do is look back and praise God for it. That's what my new song, Holy, is all about. It's about just looking at God and understanding how much he's done for you and knowing that the only way, the only thing that you can do is give him the highest praise, which is holy, holy, holy. The thing we're all going to be singing at some point, just giving our worship to him. And that's how I feel when I hear this song. That's how I felt when I wrote this song. And I pray that that's how you feel when you hear it as well. This is my new song, Holy. Number 17.

0: That is Ryan Stevenson at number 16 with This I Know. That's after climbing 2 this week here on 20 The Countdown magazine. Well, don't you feel great when you look at your notifications and you see you have a voicemail from a friend? I know I do. You know, I enjoy all the voicemails that I receive, not only personally, but here at 20. And this one, it was really special.
1: Hi, this is Tiffany Roth from Kansas. And I have been listening to you since the early 1990s. Anyways, last week you featured my nieces on your call, and I was just so excited how they love listening to you and my nephew. So I want to give a shout out to Roslyn, Rachel, and Luke. You guys are amazing, and I really appreciate how we can share the Countdown magazine together, even though they're in a totally different state. So thank you for being a connection for us and just keeping us connected to Christ.
0: Well, Tiffany, thanks for continuing to listen so many years. I mean, since the 90s when John Rivers was hosting the show. Of course, I came along a little bit later on, but I'm glad that you caught the recording of your nieces there, too. That is really special. What a cool moment there. You know, they're some of 20's biggest cheerleaders, and I'm honored that this show helps you guys stay connected in different states. So wasn't that cool to hear? Well, you know what would be cool is if I heard your voice next week on the show. So give me a call. Our listener line, the number is 1-888-535-2020. 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
0: Well, do you love the stories behind the songs that we play on the Countdown every week? I love getting to hear a little bit more about the song. You kind of hear it a whole different way when you listen to the lyrics and get the artists themselves telling you about it. And coming up here in our remaining 15 songs, we have that new one from Megan Woods, and she's dropping by to tell us about Heaven Down Here. You don't want to miss that story. And a little later, Cochran & Company, Michael Cochran, he's going to tell us about his latest song as well. So it's going to be a great Countdown. Hang out with me for a little while.
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9: Hey, it's Megan Woods, and my song, Heaven Down Here, came from looking at the world around us and feeling that ache that so many of us carry right now. We may be more connected than ever, but so many of us still feel alone, overwhelmed, and homesick for something that this world can't give us. Heaven Down Here is a cry for the presence of Jesus in the middle of all of it. It's a prayer for the Holy Spirit to come near, for God's will to be done, and for His kingdom to come on earth as it is in heaven. Number 15.

0: Hey, it's Michael from Cochran & Company, and our new song, What Grace Can Do, is for anyone who's ever felt the shame of past mistakes or current struggles. God is not waiting in anger to punish us for our wrongs. He's running after us to meet us right where we are, just like the prodigal son. He welcomes us with open arms. He throws a robe around our back and a ring on our finger. No condemnation, just love. That's what grace can do.
1: Number 13.

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0: we are getting closer to the end of our first hour of the show, and that means we have some artist news on the way for you. Three things you need to know, along with 12 more songs here on the countdown. And you got to stick around until the very end, because we're going to find out if Matt Maher held on to that number one spot for a second week. I mean, that would be incredible if he did, but you never know what happens on the countdown. A lot of movement this weekend, so there could be somebody new there. I don't know. I'm not telling.
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6: If you ever come across a broken pot or plate, you will know that you can actually see what it was before it was smashed. 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God's original purpose for humanity was to live unbroken lives, but history demonstrates that humanity has not been able to live up to this. Like a smashed pot, we are a poor reflection of our original state. Looking closely, you will see our original state. Humanity is spiritual. We long for more in life. It's not enough for us to just go through the motions of living. We ask questions of purpose and meaning and of the future. Why do we do this? Because this is how we were designed. Like a broken pot, we struggle to hold life together and we wonder why it's so hard. 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
0: Before we get to the artist news this week, we have one more song to play for you, and it's from the band For King and Country. It is their latest. It's called What If I Told You on 20 The Countdown Magazine.
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0: On the night you fall in all the pieces, you can bring your lonely heart to Jesus. What if I told you that I believe it?
1: Artist News. Three things you need to know. Number one.
2: Tasha Layton and Ben Fuller have a pretty unexpected connection to a new movie starring one of Hollywood's biggest names. Their song, Meet Me in the Valley, which spent 19 weeks here on the countdown, is featured in the trailer for Heart of the Beast, a new movie starring Brad Pitt. Now, if you're not familiar with Brad Pitt, he is one of the biggest movie stars in the world, and Heart of the Beast is his latest film. The movie is about a former Special Forces officer and his combat dog who are stranded in the Alaskan wilderness after a plane crash. They're fighting to survive, but the trailer also gets into some pretty deep themes about struggle, hope, and what it takes to keep going when life gets hard. But there's actually a pretty cool story behind Tasha's song, too. Tasha says that for about a year, whenever she would pray, she kept hearing God say, "Get low." For her, that meant coming before God with humility, surrendering what she was holding on to, and being willing to give him whatever he was asking of her. So she literally decided to go to the lowest, hottest, and driest place in North America, Death Valley in California. She spent 3 days there camping and praying, spending time with God, and thinking about what he was asking her to lay down. It's pretty cool to see the song about meeting God in the valley become part of the trailer for a movie about surviving in the wilderness and holding on to hope. Here's a little sample of that song from Tasha Layton and Ben Fuller called Meet Me.

0: Number two.
1: Matthew West has given fans a behind-the-scenes look at his new album, Jesus is King. Matthew has a new docuseries on YouTube that takes you behind the scenes of the album and the story behind it. And there's actually a really interesting idea behind this whole project. Jesus is King was built around one simple question. Jesus is what? Now, every song on the album fills in that blank in just a different way, which is so neat. Jesus is good. Jesus is faithful. Jesus is our strength. But as Matthew was making this record, he says he started realizing something about himself, too. He had spent a lot of time trying to make his own plans, chase his own dreams, and be the king of his own life.
0: Number three.
1: Chris Tomlin created an album that sounds a little different from what you're used to hearing from him. He just released a new album called Still Waters, a lo-fi collection, and he took some of his familiar worship songs and gave them a completely different sound. Now, if you've never heard of lo-fi, it's basically the really laid-back, mostly instrumental kind of music that you might hear playing while you're studying, working, reading, or just relaxing. And Chris says that's exactly the kind of atmosphere he wanted to create with this album. You'll hear songs from different points throughout his career, including How Great Is Our God, Indescribable, and Holy Forever. But instead of the big worship production that you're used to hearing from Chris, these variations are much softer and more relaxed. Chris says this project was very intentional, and he wanted it to be something people could enjoy in all kinds of everyday moments. Here's Chris telling us a little bit more about it.
2: I hope you really love and enjoy this new lo-fi album called Still Waters, and that's what I titled it that because that's what I really hope people feel. It's just this calming, you know. He leads me by still waters. He restores my soul. And I hope this music can fill your home, can fill your AirPods, wherever, when you're traveling. It's something that you can, just kind of becomes like a background that creates an atmosphere, creates an environment of worship. And maybe helps you pray, maybe go along with your scripture reading. I know I have music playing like this in my house all the time, and I just love it, just kind of softly just playing. And that's why we created this, and it's a span of a lot of songs over several years. So I hope it really means something to you. And obviously this is not just another thing to put out there, but it was very intentional and thought through. And so I hope you love this Still Waters, the lo-fi collection.
0: You're up to date. That was three things you need to know. Now, back to the countdown with William Ryan III. Number 11.

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1: We are going back to the year 2015 for this throwback. 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

0: Big Daddy Weave with Overwhelmed, and featuring a little kids choir there too on it. That is a throwback to the year 2015 this week here on 20 The Countdown Magazine. Well, that wraps up the first hour of our countdown. Your top 10 is coming up here in a minute. But first, here's a reminder as to what happened at the top.
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6: Well, what did you think about the first half of the countdown? Did you notice not a single song moved down? Three were right where we left them last week, and everything else was on the move up. Now it's time to count down from number 10 to number 1. And along the way, I'm going to share some more stories behind the songs from a few of your favorites, like Micah Tyler, Brandon Lake, and Phil Wickham. 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

0: Jeremy Camp, number 10, Revival, on 20 The Countdown Magazine. Well, now we have a story behind a song. It's this new one from Brandon Lake called How Good God Is. Here's Brandon to tell us more.
1: Hey, y'all, it's Brandon Lake, and I'm so excited about this new song called How Good God Is. And when we wrote this song, I got together like any other day with some of my friends, and I had just been singing that, and, you know, I never would have ever known how good God is. So we just started to unpack it. What are those things in life? Let's really talk about the honest ones. God, thank you for the fires that forged me with faith. Thank you for even the anger that it forced me to pray. And so I hope as you hear this song, you can look at those circumstances in your life and that it pushes you towards God.
2: Number 9.

0: That is Forrest Frank with OK at number 8 this week on 20 The Countdown magazine. And if you're newer to Christian music, you may not know this, but Forrest actually started his journey as part of a secular band called Surfaces. And they actually had some really great songs out there too. Now, he eventually felt called to step away from that career before he knew what God had in store in the Christian music world. Well, we're excited to launch this $1 challenge for the month of October. 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That is 20thecountdown.com. And all you have to do is look for the green Donate Now button when you get there and click on it. Just follow the prompts there, and I'll keep you posted on how this challenge is going through the entire month. So jump in and be a part of it. Just give $1. I mean, it can make a huge impact with our mission here of spreading the gospel around the world through music, one countdown at a time. 20thecountdown.com has all the details on how you can get involved.
1: Coming up.
0: Well, let me take a peek at what is to come here on the rest of our countdown. If you like the new one from Torrin Wells, well, that one's coming up for you pretty soon. Toby Mac, he has a song in our remaining top 7 of the week. And we have a station of the week that we want to feature, as well as play the winning future fan favorite. So many cool things on the way for you.
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3: Wildfires in Southern California can be devastating, destroying homes and lives.
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3: 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Billy Graham explains.
5: 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In the midst of the suffering, God is there.
3: 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That's 855-255-PRAY. 7729. We're the Billy Graham Evangelistic Association.
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is Torin Wells at number 7 with Breathe On It on 20 The Countdown magazine. Well, he is staying put where he was last week, and this next guy is dropping down a spot, but it's, you know, it's still a great song from Toby Mac. This one is called Lord, It Feels Good on 20. Number 6.

0: just your love.
1: That is Toby Mac. He is at number 6 with Lord It Feels Good here on 20 The Countdown Magazine. Will you do me a personal favor? Please. I mean, do I have to beg? No. But hey, if you were a part of our private Facebook group, go find the post with the camera graphic there on it and send us a photo of you listening to 20 or just going about your day. We are creating a little photo album with some family pics, and you're part of the family, so we can't wait to get your picture. And if you're not part of that group, then you are missing out, and I feel bad that you're not in there. So let me tell you how to get in. It is a private Facebook group, but we will let you in, I promise. All you have to do is go find us on Facebook. Just search up 20 The Countdown Magazine, and you'll see our normal page that anybody can follow and see what's happening here at The Countdown. But on that page, you'll see a little link there for the private group. 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
1: That's Chandler Moore. He's at number 5 this week with God, I'm Just Grateful on 20 The Countdown Magazine. Well, now it is time to play the winning future fan favorite song of the week. Now, this is the one that you voted on, hopefully, and it's the one that had the most votes between those new ones last week. One from Corey Asbury called Blessed Be, and the other from Joseph O'Brien called More and More. Well, we tallied up all those votes, and there sure were a lot of them, and the winning song was from Joseph O'Brien. Here he is singing More and More on 20 The Countdown Magazine.
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one is called More and More. It's the winning Future fan favorite pick from last week and is from the artist Joseph O'Brien. It's a great one, isn't it? Well, we get to vote again on some new music, and I think you're going to recognize the artist that we have this week to play for you. Okay, the first song, it is a new one from Matthew West. It's called Back to Jesus, and here's a little sample for you.

That's the latest from Matthew West. It's the first pick for the future fan favorite. It is called Back to Jesus. All right, the next song that I have to play for you is from Elevation Worship. It's called So Be It. Yeah.

0: 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The song before that was from Matthew West called Back to Jesus. Those are this week's two new songs for you to go vote on.
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2: Hey guys, Phil Wickham here. I've got a brand new song out called It Really Is Amazing Grace, but it's not really brand new. I'm just taking that beautiful hymn that we all know and love, Amazing Grace, added a new chorus and a new bridge to it. I love this song so much, and when I did some reading about it, I realized that this song, you guys, was written by a slave trader. This man named John Newton was slave trading on ships in the 18th century. And in the middle of a storm, he cried out to God, saying, God, if you help me, I give my life to you. And after that moment, he survived the storm. And little by little, he understood what that prayer meant. He gave his life to Jesus, and Jesus changed his life. He went on to becoming a pastor and a minister and someone who spoke out against slavery. It's a testament to the grace of God at work in someone's life. And though we're not all slave traders, we all are in need of God's grace. And that's why I think this song.

0: Hearts, Phil Wickham and Crowder. They're teaming up for that one called It Really Is Amazing Grace. That one has been here on 20 The Countdown magazine for 20 weeks. And there's also two other songs that have been here for 20 weeks as well. So those are the longest running songs on this weekend's countdown. If you love what you hear on the show, be sure you keep following us on social media. 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
1: The light of Jesus is not only a concept, it's a tangible substance we can apply to those dark recesses of our souls where the cleanup needs to happen. How many of us have a spare room? What goes on in that spare room is not usually on open display for visitors, right? And who would even consider entering the scary spare room without turning on the light? In the light, you find treasures you forgot you had, and also

0: also in the light. You may find boxes and items varying from unsorted to unsavoury. A heart has many rooms, and it is easy to close the door on those not for visitors' areas. But the Holy Spirit is not a visitor, and He already knows what happens in the dark. The light of Jesus is powerful for exposing and enabling us to see with spiritual clarity. Psalm 36 verse 9 says, "In your light we see light." Let the light separate you from the darkness and open those prison doors to set your captive free in all areas needing release. I pray for courage to let Jesus turn that light on. From meat pots, manna, and a merciful God, exchanging the wilderness for promise, by Katie Meadows.
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6: This guy was at the top of the chart at number one last week, but he's dropping down a few spots this time. It is Matt Maher, and here he is singing Gonna Be All Right on 20 The Countdown magazine.

0: That is John Reddick here on 20 The Countdown Magazine. Number two this time with Holding On. After a two-spot jump up our chart, by the way. Congratulations to him.
1: Coming up.
0: 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Any guesses as to who it might be? If you've been paying close attention, you might know, but I won't tell you. Stick around.
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0: Well, a big congratulations to Micah Tyler. He is the top of our chart this week with his song called Perfectly. Here it is now on 20.
1: Number 20.

0: perfectly.
1: After 20 weeks here on 20 The Countdown Magazine, Micah Tyler officially hits number one with his song, Perfectly. That's your number one song in Christian music this week. Isn't that great? I love that you were here until the end of our show to find out who is there. Now, I felt bad for Matt Maher because he was there last week and he dropped a couple of spots. But hey, he at least made it to number one, right? Well, join me next weekend because we are going to do this again. We're going to count down the 20 biggest songs in Christian music. We're going to hear some stories behind some songs, some artist news. We're going to play the winning future fan favorite. It's going to be awesome. I'm William Ryan III, and I can't wait to do it again next time.
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7: 1 Peter 3 verse 10 says, if you want to enjoy life and see many happy days, keep your tongue from speaking evil. Today we look at using your tongue the right way. Your tongue has creative power. If you doubt that, criticize someone and observe the look on their face and their response. Now try complimenting them and observe the look on their face and their response. But let's not just talk about the effect your words have on others, but the effect they have on you. The Bible says that when you use your tongue to do good, you enjoy life and see many happy days. Jesus gives us a powerful illustration of this in Mark 11 verse 23. For assuredly I say to you, whoever says to this mountain, be removed and be cast into the sea, and does not doubt in his heart, but believes that those things he says will be done, he will have whatever he says, Jesus said. Now, what did Jesus mean? That you can talk about your problem, or you can talk to the great problem solver about your problem. You can complain about it, or you can pray about it. You can discuss it from a human perspective, focusing on all its complications, or discuss it from a divine perspective, focusing on God's power to change the circumstances. You can reinforce your sense of discouragement and despair by saying things like, the problem's too big and nothing can be done about it. Or you can give the problem to God and say, now to him who is able to do exceedingly abundantly above all that we ask or think, according to the power that works in us. It's Ephesians 3 verse 20. When you say that, you're not only using the creative power of God's word, you're using your tongue the right way. That's the word for today.
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13: 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All ahead this week, and kicking us off, country rock singer-songwriter Jane Denham.

Angel of Mercy, Jane Denham, Jane's new single, Amen, in the new music set in a couple of weeks on Aussie Grown. And her new album drops in January. Up to Brisbane for the latest from Ethan Beer.

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0: sticker on my book.
1: Why is that? Why is that?
0: Because I love God.
1: Aww, that's nice.
0: A sticker for him, that's why I love him. That's why I got him a sticker, because I love him.
1: Well, that's nice.
2: 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Melbourne singer-songwriter Tanaya with Stanza and featuring Lorelei. Coming up, the new music set featuring the girls this week with Cindy Lee Bosky, JL and Caitlin Shadbolt. But first, a special catch-up with Luke Smallbone right after this.
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6: What can you say about For King and Country that has not already been said? Well, one thing perhaps is their willingness to look for collaborations. Anyone taking notice will quickly realise each of their songs has several writing credits alongside the boys themselves. I asked Luke about the importance they placed on finding and maintaining healthy collaborations, as well as their latest songs, as Aussie Grown welcomes Luke Smallbone into the artist spotlight with the boys' biggest hit to date, World on Fire.

0: World on Fire. It's for King and Country on Aussie Grain across the nation, and we are so delighted to be able to catch up with Luke from the US live. G'day, mate. How you going?
1: Oh, there it is. That feels very good. G'day, mate. How you going?
0: I'm doing very, very well this early morning, although it's later in the afternoon where you are.
1: Yep.
0: Don't worry. You'll catch up. It's okay.
1: But
0: Friday happens.
1: That's right.
0: It's great to catch up with you. Tell us the story behind that amazing song.
1: Yeah, well, World on Fire, we're actually over in the UK, and my brother Joel and I were kind of plotting course for the coming year, and someone said to us, hey, why don't you come over to Oxford University? You want to take a look around? And I said, yes, of course. Who doesn't want to go see Oxford University? And we come to this little cross in the middle of the street, and we asked someone, and we said, hey, what's going on with the street? You know, what's that cross in the middle? And they said, well, did you know about the Oxford Martyrs? It's like, no, never heard about the Oxford Martyrs. And they explained, obviously, very quickly, and Wikipedia, if you're listening and you want to know more, but there were three individuals who were burnt at the stake, and two of them at the same time, and one of them turned to the other and said, I think Hugh Latimer said to Mr. Ridley, said, Mr. Ridley, play the man. I pray by the grace of God this day that we will light a candle that shall never be put out. And obviously they were being martyred for their faith. And so when we started thinking through World on Fire, it was like, well, how bright's my torch? You know, how bright's my light? And at the end of the day, that was kind of one of the things that inspired that song, World on Fire.
0: You've been known from your earliest days, for anybody who took a little bit of notice, that you are amazing collaborators with your songwriting process. Why is that important to you?
1: Yeah, I mean, look, when Joel and I first started writing songs, we obviously used to just write songs between us. And very early on, someone was like, oh, well, you need to get into co-writing. And so we started writing songs with other people. And there was just something about unlocking, you know, working with other artists and seeing other people's different perspectives. And it's easy, I think, in art, maybe it's similar in radio, to kind of get into a little bit of a rut, a routine. Well, this is just the way I do things. And I think that your careers die quicker when you do that, you know? And so we just have always kind of loved creating and trying to do things as freshly and new as possible. And a lot of times it has to do with collaborating with different folks.
0: How do you find those people to collaborate with? And what advice would you give an Aussie artist to become the next for King and Country?
1: Yeah, I mean, look, I think those people, you know, go looking for them, you know, and in some cases, the more that you get into music, you know, you'll have some people, you know, kind of, you know, circle, you know, your interests. And, you know, there comes a moment, well, wait, you showed up to this show as well. Well, what if we got together? We worked on some songs. Wait, you're a songwriter? And you'll just be amazed that when you get a community of people that are working on, you know, art together, whether it's you're a painter or you're, you know, whatever artist it might be, you know, find people that make you greater. And so for us, if I had any, you know, advice to, you know, young artists, I'd say go work with the best. Go try and work with the best songwriters, you know, best musicians. Because what happens is they pull you up. They call you higher. It's good for people to challenge your art. As much as, you know, when you're 13 years old and you're a little bashful about the song that you wrote, you actually want to go and play that song for other people. And someone come up and say, well, why did you say it like that? And then the question that you should have in return is, well, what, you know, what's better than the way that I said it? And they may or may not have something, you know, better in the process. And so a lot of times it's, you know, critique is your friend in art. Become friends with it, because if you do, you'll become much better at the craft that God's given you.
0: Tell us a little bit about your latest single. Amazing song, loving it. Can't wait to play it with the Artist Spotlight. Tell us about the story behind this song.
1: Well, What If I Told You was written at a period of time where, for whatever reason, when we were right with some obviously really, really good friends of ours, and I'd come into the studio one day and these friends had said to me, well, Luke, how, you know, how's your life going? What's going on with you? And I said, you know, guys, for whatever reason, today I just don't quite feel good enough. I don't feel like I'm a good enough husband. I don't feel like I'm a good enough father. I don't feel like I walk with Jesus the way that I should. And I said, I wonder if we could just write something to comfort my own soul, to write something that would, you know, could we write something to the person who just doesn't quite feel good enough? And so that's essentially the heartbeat that, you know, in the first verse, they told you you're not good enough. That came from exactly what I was walking through that day. So I do hope it will be a song that comforts the people that, yeah, when they're walking through their life and things aren't going according to plan, that's a song that can spur them on in their moment of struggle.
2: Oh, sad.

0: believe it. On the night you're falling all to pieces, you can bring your lonely heart to Jesus. What if I told you that I believe it?
1: What if I told you? 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Well, next week, back to Australia and the Victorian city of Geelong for a chat with Justin Michael.
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5: 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Island Recording Studios? 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
1: 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Here is her latest, kicking off the new music set.

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0: Hank's humdrum now. Breaking news last week from the festival front with the planned Freedom Music Festival for Canberra being postponed, mainly due to the loss of a venue in the nation's capital. While other arrangements are being pursued, focus turns to the Yimundi Sunshine Coast event on the second weekend of November, with a number of artists telling Aussie Grown they've made applications to play. When we know, you will know. 15 bands and artists have been announced for the Reformation Day Heart Song Festival Adelaide gig with Sydney singer-songwriter Amity Gilmore, the latest addition to the schedule. Tickets are available through the Heart Song Festival Adelaide socials, where you can find the full list so far of performers, and there will be more. God willing, Aussie Grown Radio will be in Tamworth in late January supporting the Jubilee Cafe stage for Scripture Union New South Wales, as well as the Christian Country Awards and Showcase. Sounds exciting, and we'll give you more information on that as it comes to hand. New music landing on the Aussie Grown Radio desk this week, on its way or announced, include songs from Daniel Hagan, Until Clarity, and Hayley J with a music video to accompany her new single, Sick of It, plus albums from Christy Cox and mother of Anna Beaton, Beth Beaton, with Gumtree Hollow, an album of songs for children. The Aussie Grown feature new music this week is by young Melbourne singer-songwriter JL, who would love your vote as favourite new music on any or all of the Aussie Grown radio socials. You can vote now as you listen to The Air Belongs to Us. JL on Aussie Grown.

The air belongs to us, Eurovision veteran Jael on Aussie Grown. Well, this lady launched her new single on main stage at the Love Northern Rivers Festival a weekend or two ago. This is the awesome voice of Cindy Lee Boskie.

0: This is what Grace looks like. The new single from Cindy Lee Boskey from her upcoming faith-based album, due for release early in the new year. Look at us, talking of the new year already in October. Well, it will be here before you know it. Remember to vote for your favourite new music on any or all of the Aussie Grown Radio socials, which you can find on Lord's Book, Saviour Connect, Facebook, Gab, Instagram and X. Still to come, these have to be among the hottest artists around at the moment. Daniel Hagan, out of Canberra, 2 or 3. And right after this, River Movement.
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0: Yeah. It was a stunning weekend in Lismore for the Love Northern Rivers Festival and a crowd favourite with songs like Everybody Jumping, Know You More and Don't Look at Me. River Movement also featured their latest single.

Son of Man, the latest from River Movement, who are rumoured to be playing Freedom Music Festival in Yamundi in November and have confirmed their Heart Song Festival Adelaide spot in a few weeks. So lots of travelling for River Movement over the next month and a half. A new duo out of Canberra are a couple of mums performing as two or three.

Danica and Joanna are two or three with their debut song, Friends That Pray, on Aussie Grown. Remember to vote for your favourite new music and follow the AGR Artists New Music page on Spotify. Taking Aussie Grown across the nation out this week, a dreadlocks-headed singer-songwriter and church planter with wife Chelsea, who have just last month relocated to Nashville. Here's Daniel Hagan. Feels like coming home. We'll catch you next week. Have a blessed one.

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3: There's something powerful that happens when God's people come together in unity and in praise. 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

0: about you, Cassie? What do you like about 105.1?
1: I think the first time I turned it on was to hear Dad talking, which was really nice to hear him on the radio. But also the music is very up to date. Mm-hmm. It wasn't like turning on some Christian radio where you think, oh gosh, it's very, yeah, very contemporary and easy to listen to. I enjoyed the parenting spot, I think it's called, or something like that. That was really interesting because to get a Christian perspective on raising kids is, you know, a great thing too, which you can't find anywhere.
2: Outside, outside, hey.

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Colors in the sky when the sun is going down. Always reminding me that I shouldn't worry about how.

0: G'day, it's Hank, and this is Aussie Grown across the nation.
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0: This week, 203 and Daniel Hagan. Love moved through like a crashing wave. New music by The Girls with Cindy Lee Bosky and JL. So let's pause for a minute. 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
2: Hey guys, it's Darren here from We Are Messengers, and this is the story behind our song, Love. Yeah, you got my love, love, love, love down in your soul. Love is the most joyful, most celebratory song that We Are Messengers have put out in a long time. And it really just came out of a very simple conversation with God. I just said, God, why am I running around in circles all the time? You know, why am I so frustrated? Why do I feel so alone?
3: Can anybody feel this heartache? Is anyone around?
2: And I looked up to heaven. Genuinely, I looked straight up to heaven. And this is what I heard God say. He said, Darren, don't hang your head when you get lonely. I'll never leave your side. He told me to not worry about thinking I'm the only one who feels like that. He said, because you've got my love down in your soul. It is a good day to be alive.
3: Yeah, everybody hurts sometimes. I know that's what they say. But right now it seems this loneliness won't go away. Yeah. Can anybody feel this heartache?

0: Here's Shout It Out with Rosanna Palmer.
1: As a man thinks in his heart, so is he. Our lives go in the way of our thoughts. We have to renew our minds to the fact that God's will for us is good and acceptable and perfect. It's time to renovate our minds, restore it to its original state. Our answer is to take the limits off our wrong thinking. The way we think directs the course of our life. We need to change our thinking, change our mindset, take the limits off God. He shows no partiality. He shows no favoritism. God's love and grace are available for everyone and can be received by everyone. God wants to do miraculous things in everyone's life. He does not make inferior people. We all have something that God wants to accomplish through us. Most of us have bought into the lie that there is nothing special about us. The truth is that we are all unique and can do something that no one else can. Jeremiah 29:11 says, "For I know the thoughts that I think toward you, says the Lord, thoughts of peace and not of evil, to give you a future and a hope." You must believe that God wants good things for you and has a plan for your life. Don't limit God. This is Rosanna Palmer.
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1: 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We welcome you to join us at St. Paul's Anglican Cathedral on Myers Street at 10:30 on Wednesday the 25th of November. 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

Growing into Healing and Wholeness is on Tuesdays at 7 p.m. and repeated on Sundays at 11 a.m. With warmth and compassion, Reverend Roger Rich explores many facets of well-being from a biblical and practical perspective. Growing into personal healing and wholeness is a journey requiring patience. Roger invites you to take this journey with a friend.

0: what's up? I'm Toby Mac, and I just want to take a minute to tell you about my song, Faithfully. What I've learned is God doesn't always take away the hard that we're facing. He doesn't always take away the cold, but He remains. I've learned that God stays near in the hard places. I've learned that if we take the time to look for Him, He's there. His promise is true. He stays true to what He promised us, and that is that He will never go away. He will never leave us or forsake us. When we face things that we never thought we'd face, He doesn't just take it away every time. Sometimes we have to face Him, but He's there with us. I found God to be kind. I found Him to remain faithfully.
1: It's been a long year. It almost took me down, I swear.

This is Marty from Social Club Misfits, and I'm super pumped about our song, Enough. The story really begins in 2019, the beginning of it, and me and Fern, we just had some serious disappointments in our career, and we just got to this place where we were like, God, where are you? Like, what's happening right now? Is there something we did wrong? You know, what's happening? And sometimes you really can't predict what life will bring, but we can control our attitude and our position, and we got to this place where we just locked onto this phrase, He is enough. And I just want to ask you, is he enough for you? If everything in your life doesn't go the right way, is he still enough? You know, we've all heard the phrase, Jesus plus nothing equals everything. And we really, it became true in our life. And we really believe in that. And we hope that this song encourages you, no matter what season you're facing right now, God is enough. He could take the good, the bad. And the Bible says he works together for our good. And I believe that, I don't know what situation you're going through, but he is enough for you. Hope you enjoy this song. Hope it ministers to you. We love you. I was

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1: Psalm 23 verse 4 speaks of walking through a valley of the shadow of death. We often associate this with funerals. It can be that. It's also a picture of terrain in Israel, like where David hid from Saul. Here are ravines with high precipitous cliffs, which were also hideouts for beasts of prey. Some things we walk through in life can seem like intimidating ravines with ravenous beasts lurking around every corner. The psalmist concluded, "Though I walk through the valley of the shadow of death, I will fear no evil. For you are with me, your rod and your staff, they comfort me." Even if God's path of righteousness takes us through such terrain, fear will not defeat us. The Lord will never leave us. His perfect love removes all fear. The Good Shepherd's rod and staff provide strength and peace. The rod is a scepter of authority. His staff is like a supporting walking stick, and he accompanies us through every valley.
0: Wisdom with Ruth Webb, pastor of the Tabernacle of David.
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Christian Friends of Israel Communities presents The Battle for Jerusalem, Faith, Leadership and Israel's Last 3 Years. Speaker Shamil Younger is the Heartland's Israel Office Director, and he'll present a definitive faith-anchored message for the Church on standing firmly with Israel, understanding the critical lessons of October the 7th, and courageously confronting modern anti-Semitism. The event will be held on Sunday the 11th of October at 7 p.m. at Abundant Life Christian Fellowship, 113 Mackenzie Street, Golden Square. Join the CF OIC Heartland's Director Shamil Younger as he presents The Battle for Jerusalem, Faith, Leadership and Israel's Last 3 Years, Sunday the 11th October, 7 p.m.

0: 1.
1: Back to Genesis with Dr. John Morris, scientist and creation researcher with the Institute for Creation Research. Dr. Morris, how primitive was early man?
2: Chris, early man was never primitive in an evolutionary sense at all. In the beginning, man was created in the image of God with great ability, even able to communicate with God face to face. All this was before sin, however, and we've been deteriorating ever since. Evidence continues to accumulate that long ago man was highly sophisticated, evidently even performing brain surgery. Skulls have been found with holes drilled in them for surgical reasons, and the person had survived. No, Chris, there never were primitive humans. There were some with less technology and not much education, but Stone Age cultures exist today. This is a level of civilization, but not an evolutionary stage, and it's been that way ever since, back in Genesis.
1: For free information on creation, visit us on the web at www.icr.org.
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when you look at somebody else in their eyes and you see pain, you recognize that pain in your own eyes because of the circumstances that you've walked through. And a song like Relate, that's what it's saying. What does it look like to have compassion and empathy? And, you know, I liken it to a young child who has that lovey or that toy that they absolutely adore. And when that toy or that lovey is taken from them, you can see the just absolute devastation in their eyes. You know, as parents, it's very easy for you to go and, well, I'll just go buy another one. I'll give it to you. You know, we'll just go do that. But you very quickly realize to that child that that lovey, that toy, they had gone on adventures with that toy. They had gone on and they became their greatest friend. And so in some cases, when you just kind of say, just get over it, it actually doesn't work. But when you realize and you look at that child with the eyes of, wait a second, my heart's been crushed before. I've had this pain before in my life. You very, very quickly realize that you can relate to that child. That's what it's saying. I see pain in that other, my friend's eyes, and I've walked through that, and it was difficult. And so I feel for you. I have compassion and I have empathy.

0: From all across the Middle East, testimonies are coming in. Muslims are having visions of Jesus and choosing to follow him. I'm Tanya Harris of God Conversations. When I hear these stories, I ask myself, why these people? What is it about them that allows God to speak in such life-changing ways? Jesus gave us the answer. Ask and it will be given. Seek and you'll find. The key is an open and receptive heart. This applies to whoever we are, a Muslim seeker in the Middle East, an atheist in England, a Christian in Australia. To receive revelation, we must first humble ourselves, listen, and learn. That makes pride our greatest obstacle. Pride stops us from asking, seeking, and knocking. 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For those who seek, will find. 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
3: 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Wish we could.

Bible says he's king of the Jews, king of righteousness, king of glory too. He's enshrined as sovereign king in every way. He's king of the heavens and the ages and more. He's king of all kings and lord of all lords. Now that's my king, and I wonder, does anybody know him today? He's endurably strong, entirely sincere, eternally steadfast, impervious to fear. He's immortally graceful with the impartial mercy he's shown. He's been misinterpreted and misrepresented, yet he's unparalleled and unprecedented as the greatest phenomenon this world has ever known. No means of measure can begin to define his limitless love for all mankind. He's a sinner, savior, and still the one true, only.

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If I take my last breath tonight and the good Lord takes my soul, they'll bury this old bag of bones down in some old dark hole.

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No aches or pains, none blind or lame, nobody's growing old. I'll hear heaven's choir sing new notes I've never heard. I'll see mansions I have only imagined from God's word. Soon and very soon we'll see King Jesus split the sky, for the devil knows what happened in the place.

0: Copying God's Design. This is Ken Ham, an Aussie transplant with a passion for sharing the truth of God's Word. 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Some think they might even replace us or rule over us. But AI isn't evolving, and it's not the next step in our supposed evolution. Artificial intelligence is an example of biomimicry. 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

0: the roles between spouses can begin to cause issues in a marriage where perhaps there has been no clarity or spoken expectations. Discussing and defining your family roles would go a long way to helping avoid conflict in this area of your marriage. We'll take a deeper look at this on a 4-Minute Focus coming up next. Hi, I'm Kate Ryan with a 4-Minute Focus, where we offer practical advice from Focus on the Family Australia. We had a question from one of our listeners who asked, how can I encourage my husband to take the responsibilities of parenthood more seriously and get involved more directly with our children? He likes the fun part of raising kids. For instance, he's great at getting down on the floor and wrestling with our toddler, but when it comes to the practical side of being a dad, I don't think he's pulling his weight. Here, as in every other area of married life, open communication is critical to mutual understanding and a successful relationship. Many couples never talk to each other about their parenting expectations. The first step toward resolving this difficulty is to air these thoughts and feelings in an honest and non-threatening way. It's also important to understand how the God-ordained distinction between male and female comes into play in this particular instance. Nature has delegated the functions of pregnancy, childbearing, nursing, and nurturing to the woman. As a result, mothers tend to have an immediate and intuitive connection with a new baby, whereas fathers sometimes feel uncomfortable and out of their element when asked to step in and lend a hand. Women often say they want their husbands to help with parenting tasks like changing nappies and feeding the baby, but when dad tries to lend a hand, mums jump in to correct everything he does. This leads to greater irritation on both sides, and the husband shrinks from trying to help next time, fearing that his attempts will be criticised. These are only general observations, of course. You will know best and how relevant they are to the situation in your home. If you and your husband share the traditional view that mum should stay home with the kids while dad goes out to earn the income, consider the practical ways how this arrangement might play itself out on a daily basis. Does it mean that the wife is supposed to tend to the children all day and all night? Does it include a condition that she must also keep the house spotless and have dinner ready when her husband gets home from work? If you have a less traditional perspective of gender roles, it's even more important that each of you clearly understands what the other is thinking. These days, it's common for spouses in our culture to share child-rearing tasks to a greater degree than their grandparents did. This is largely because it's also common for both husband and wife to be employed outside the home. Many contemporary couples are convinced that it is impossible to live on one income. We would suggest that this is an assumption worth challenging. If you have enough courage to give it a try, you may possibly discover that you can cut back on expenses and stretch your resources so that mum or dad is able to stay home with the kids. This arrangement could go a long way toward resolving some of your conflicts over the question of sharing childcare responsibilities. Whatever approach you take, it's important that you and your husband learn how to function as a team. God designed babies to benefit from the love and care of both parents, and you and your spouse were designed to fall in love with your child. None of this can happen unless you spend time together. Some parents, especially dads, avoid spending time with their little ones, protesting that they're unfamiliar with the routine. But childcare skills can be learned. No one should use inexperience as an excuse for abdicating responsibility. This is yet another area in which husband and wife need to be patient with one another and cut each other some slack. If you would like to better resource your roles as parents, we have a free 4-part video series called Talking About Early Parenting. You can find that and many other resources via our website at families.org.au. Remember that the change you want to see will only come about if both parties are willing to communicate their feelings and expectations on this matter openly. I'm Kate Ryan, inviting you to join us again for the next edition of A 4-Minute Focus.
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3: 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In the absence of such messaging, you're just another homogenous and confused seller, competing on price, geography, or personality, hoping people keep buying from you in future. Of course, hope is not a great marketing strategy, but listening is. 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
5: Hey guys, this is Jimmy Cravity. I'm previewing a new song of mine called The Last Amen. This song I had the pleasure of featuring my good friend Matt Redman on it, and we wrote this song together with Quentin Trotter. Jesus is saying to the church in Revelation 3 that I am the beginning and the end. I'm the faithful and true witness. I am the Amen. I'm God's yes. And we wanted to just give voice to this truth. I hope you enjoy it, and I hope the truth in this song resonates with you deeply.

0: 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Here to share more is Dave Quack.
1: I've got a gentleman in my life that every time I say g'day to him, he goes, g'day mate, you busy? It's always the first thing he says. He loves being busy. He wants everyone to be busy. He likes it when you're busy. Now, don't get me wrong. I value hard work and I think we've got a purpose in life that we need to live out. But that's different from being busy for the sake of being busy. Now, some nations are trialling the four-day work week, where people come to work and have lower stress and there's less burnout. And interestingly, overall, the companies who implement this are still making the same amount of revenue as before. If you want to be healthy in your mental well-being for year after year after year, toxic busyness has to go. It doesn't mean you won't have bursts of busyness now and then, but just don't let busyness be the baseline from which you operate.
0: For more candid conversations on faith and mental well-being, check out sunburntsouls.com.

have ignored you. So busy doing your work that we forgot that this was for you. Arms wide to our homeless savior, but arms crossed to our homeless neighbor. On bended knee, unite us all, set us free.

0: Christian singer-songwriter Colton Dixon has faced many ups and downs in his life, from unsuccessful runs on American Idol to landing major record deals. Through it all, he's spurred on by a reminder from his wife.
1: She said, "What if God isn't setting you back? What if he's just setting you up for what's next? His plans are to prosper us, not to harm us, to give us hope in the future."
0: Life is full of twists and turns, but God wants what's best for his children. Billy Graham explains.
2: We are not to fear because God is on our side. 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What must you do? Repent of your sins. Right now you can do it and receive Christ into your heart. Then you too can become God's child at this moment.
0: If you'd like to have the kind of confidence and peace Billy Graham was talking about, we're here to help. 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

0: How is science proving that the Bible is true? Find out next on today's Creation Moment. And now, here's our Creation Moment's host, Ian Taylor.
1: Modern criticism of the Bible began in the late 1700s and has continued to this day. The usual claim, often from biblical scholars, has been that the Bible is nothing more than error-filled human writings. Before serious excavation work had begun in the mid-1800s, scholars felt free to consider lack of evidence as proof that people, cities, and even whole nations mentioned in the Bible never existed. It didn't seem to matter to them that they had never even bothered to look for the evidence. Soon, biblical archaeology started finding the evidences, and with each discovery, the critics' pronouncements about errors in the Bible began to crumble. One example is the biblical record of Joshua's leadership of Israel in occupying the Promised Land. Joshua chapter 10 reports how Joshua defeated Hazor, burning the city to the ground. All this has been dismissed by the doubters, but then archaeologists found the ruins of Hazor. The ruins clearly showed destruction by an intense fire. The fire had been so hot that adobe had been baked lobster red. Stones had been changed by the heat of the fire, and the ashes of the city were 5 feet deep. Every claim that there is error in the Bible has been based upon lack of knowledge. Let's face it, no matter what the subject, including history, God has more knowledge than we do.
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0: There's something powerful that happens when God's people come together in unity and in praise. 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Together we'll lift our voices in praise, worship our Lord Jesus Christ, and declare His reign over our hearts, our families, and our city. 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During this event, ministers, pastors, leaders and believers from across the region will be invited to pray and declare God's blessing over the city of Greater Bendigo. 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Come honour Jesus Christ with heartfelt praise and seek His blessing for our community. Revival Worship 2026 on the 24th of October. One faith, one city, united in Christ.
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3: Welcome to Bigger Questions, recorded live in the city of Melbourne. Today's bigger question, what's life all about? Well, today we're at Belgrave Heights Convention recording a very special, intimate show before a small live audience up here at Belgrave Heights. Now, we're asking this big question today to David Cook. David was principal of Sydney Missionary and Bible College for 26 years. Now, he spends his time lecturing and speaking about the Christian message in Australia and internationally, and he joins me now. Please welcome David Cook. Now, David, you do a lot of speaking and lecturing about the Christian message. Do you ever get bored of that?
4: No, because I am struck by the fact that it is always relevant and it is always contemporary.
3: Yeah.
4: And I'm now 71 years of age, and I think I've been preaching for the past 50 years, and I've always thought that what I'm speaking about from the Bible is very contemporary. And it never depreciates and never wears out, because I think it's realistic in what it says about the human condition.
3: Yep.
4: And the human condition basically doesn't change.
3: Well, thanks, David. Well, thanks for joining us here today. Well, to kick off Bigger Questions, we like to ask a couple of smaller questions. We do try to have a bit of fun on the show. Today we're asking David Cook about what life is all about. So, David, our smaller questions today, I thought we'd test you on how much you know about the board game, The Game of Life. Now, have you ever played the Game of Life
4: board game? No, I haven't.
3: No, you haven't?
4: I'm not a board game type person.
3: Oh, okay. Well, we'll see how you go.
4: Okay.
3: Do you feel qualified for this question then?
4: No, not at all.
3: Okay, go ahead. Well, there's two questions, both multiple choice, and we do try our best to help our guests to pass. Okay, question one. Now, the Game of Life, which is a popular board game which simulates a person's travels through life. Now, it was originally created by Milton Bradley in what year? Was it A, 2560 BC, the game is almost as old as life itself? Is it B, 160 BC, created by, or also with Greek philosophers ruminating on life? Was it C, 1860, or was it D, 1960?
4: I'll say 1960.
3: You could, but unfortunately it's not the right answer. The actual answer was, C, 1860. It was created by Milton Bradley in that time.
4: It's amazing. All my life I've never played it.
3: No. And it's been around for 150 years.
4: Yeah, there you go.
3: Well, anyway, it was question two. We'll see if we can do our best to try to help you pass. Okay, question two. The modern version of Game of Life, at the end of the game, a player reaches a day of reckoning. Which was a retirement, where a player can choose between going to two destinations, the Millionaire Estates, or to where? Is it A, to the Happy Hunting Ground, to B, the Countryside Acres, to C, the Poor Farm, or D, Broken Hill? So which of those is the other destination that you can choose to go to on the day of reckoning when you play the Game of Life? Might be hard if you've never played the game, but give it a go anyway.
4: A Broken Hill.
3: It's not. Maybe just so you don't pass, don't fail. We'd like to get up and help our guests to pass. Maybe we'll try one of the other ones.
4: That's 2-0. That's pretty bad.
3: Yeah, it's not very good. Yeah.
4: I thought you'd ask me something about Aussie rules or something relevant like that. Okay. I mean, you ought to be engaging with me.
3: We're talking about life. Well, I suppose maybe Aussie rules is a big question of life. Yeah. So the Happy Hunting Ground, the Country Acres, or the Poor Farm. Which one of those was the other option for the Millionaires?
4: Oh, the Poor Farm.
3: Okay, well, actually, we're not going to get very far here today, I'm afraid, David. I'm sorry, the actual answer was B, the Countryside Acres.
4: Oh, right.
3: Yeah, good. So unfortunately, you haven't done so well in the Game of Life, unfortunately. No. You got none of our two bigger, smaller questions right. But anyway, big round of applause for David for... So, David, the Game of Life, it's a board game that's been around for a bit longer, perhaps, than you've realised. But it does obviously engage with the big question of life itself. So is life just a game?
4: No. Life is a real experience that we didn't choose. Others chose for us. And that we come into being by the choice of others. And we leave this life also determined by the choice of others. So it's not a game. I think I would see that life is a serious preparation.
3: Yeah.
4: For the big event. So it's like a long-term training session for the big game, which is coming ultimately.
3: Yeah. What do you mean by the big game?
4: Well, I think that ultimately, when I am born for eternity, and the first 70 or so years of that is on this planet. But after I leave this body and this planet, I have an eternity of existence. So that's going to stretch out for a very long time.
3: Yeah.
4: And the life I have here, ultimately, is a preparation for the eternal life which is to come. That's the way I would see it.
3: Right, okay. It's almost like another day of reckoning, perhaps, like the game of life.
4: Yeah, it's just like, I guess to use an AFL match, it's getting ready for the grand final.
3: Right.
4: And we're constantly training and we're constantly working together. But I know that when the day of grand final comes, that is, that when death comes and I drop this body, that there'll be a part of me, the eternal part of me, which will continue, and that my experience in that continuation will be determined by the choices and the preparation which I've made here.
3: Right, yeah. But many people in our world, though, don't necessarily think of the world beyond this one, for example.
4: No.
3: So, for example, like Confucius, for example, said, "We all have two lives. The second one starts when we realise we only have one."
4: Yeah. Yeah.
3: Well, so how do you respond to that?
4: It's a bit like the child in the womb of the mother, isn't it?
3: Yeah.
4: Saying to herself, the twins in the womb saying, they say there's more to life than this, that there's something out there, but I don't know. I don't think so. That's not consistent with that experience.
3: Yeah.
4: And then one day something happens and there is a big world out there.
3: Yeah.
4: And so to our senses, we can't see that there is another world because I can only sense and experience this world.
3: Yeah.
4: And so when I die, I've never done that before.
3: No.
4: And when I go out into the other world, I've never done that before, and only the Lord Jesus, I believe, has done that and therefore is an expert on that, and therefore he came from the eternal world to this one to tell us how we can enter into that eternal world. So I put it to you that Confucius is not an expert on the life to come, right, and neither is any other religious leader apart from the Lord Jesus, which makes him unique. So I want to listen to him because he claims expertise, and therefore if he claims expertise, that's not unusual for a person to claim expertise,
3: no,
4: but he actually backs the expertise up by being raised from the dead.
3: Right,
4: yeah. And I don't know any other religious leader for whom that has been their experience.
3: Okay, well, maybe we'll get back to some religious leaders in a second, but what about Hollywood leaders, I suppose, for example? Like, say, Mae West. Like, Mae West once said, "You only live once, but if you do it right, once is enough." So why do we need a grand final, so to speak? Why can't we just maximise our life here?
4: Because God has made us for eternity. Mm-hmm. I have a member of my family who is involved in the Hollywood entertainment industry, and so we visit there every year in order to visit him. And so my experience there is a lot of warmth and a lot of knowledge and a lot of, if you like, uselessness and hopelessness. And so when Mae West has something to say, it's usually interesting and pithy, but it's not worth staking your life experience on what she says.
3: Right.
4: And so if I put Mae West in one category and Jesus in the other, I think I would rather depend on what Jesus says.
3: Yeah, okay. Well, why don't you try another sort of Hollywood star, Audrey Hepburn.
4: Yes,
3: she says the most important thing is to enjoy your life, to be happy. It's all that matters.
4: Actually, you put your finger on my favourite actress.
3: Oh, really?
4: I think she was a wonderful actress. And yet I wonder, and she was a very fine and lovely person, but I wonder whether she would say that now, because I believe that Audrey Hepburn has an eternal existence as well. And she, as you know, died of bowel cancer. And she's gone out into the world. What was her experience of this life?
3: Mm-hmm.
4: And what is her experience now in her eternal state? Now, you see, according to my senses, I can't see the eternal state.
3: Yeah, that's right.
4: I believe all I can see is you and all you can see is me, and I'm my body and you're your body.
3: Yeah.
4: And yet we believe that there is a part of me which is born for eternity, which you cannot see. Many people call it the soul or call it the spirit or call it whatever you will. But there is a part of me which will not cease in its existence. When I drop my body, my body drops.
3: Mm.
4: And so someone said in the past, sure, you do not have a soul, you are a soul.
3: Yeah.
4: You have a body,
3: mm-hmm,
4: and that body will drop. But you are basically a soul. You are an eternal being, mm, and the body is here for a while and then it goes.
3: So how do I know that I have a soul, though?
4: Well, you know that you have a soul because God says you do.
3: Yeah.
4: Okay. And there is a hidden part of you which you know is the summation of your deepest, closest thoughts,
3: mm-hmm,
4: and your a sense of your relationship with God. And so God says that you are made in His image, and there is more to you, therefore, than the body, because God is spirit. And therefore, if I'm made in His image, the image of a spirit being, then there must be a spiritual element to me.
3: Mm-hmm. So I'm just trying to think about the various different philosophies about, you know, finding happiness, trying to maximise this world. Why do you think they're so popular in our world?
4: Well, because I think people are looking for meaning. People realise that commercialism and secularism don't actually give the answers to the big questions of life.
3: Right.
4: Science doesn't give answers to the big questions of life.
3: No.
4: You've never heard a scientist stand up and say, "I'm here to tell you on the basis of scientific evidence what life is all about."
3: Yeah.
4: "I'm here to tell you what is in the future." Science doesn't answer questions like, "Who am I? Where did I come from? Where am I going? What life is all about?" Science answers important questions.
3: Yeah.
4: There's no doubt about that. But science doesn't answer the really big questions of life. So where do we look?
3: Mm.
4: We look to philosophy.
3: Yep.
4: We look to all sorts of other areas. We look to religion.
3: Mm.
4: And you've got to work out where you're going to find the answers to the big question of life.
3: And you found those answers in Jesus.
4: Well, because I'm not really interested in listening to anybody who makes big claims.
3: Yeah.
4: You can make big claims, but Jesus is unique in that He makes big claims, but He also backs them up with action.
3: Mm-hmm.
4: So Jesus, for example, says He claims to be the light of the world, and that's what He said. I mean, in John's Gospel, for example, and John's Gospel, remember, has more ancient manuscript evidence to back it up than any other ancient document.
3: Mm.
4: So if you're going to reject the veracity of John's Gospel, you've got to reject Caesar's Gallic Wars. You've got to reject Plato's philosophies. You've got to reject them all. But there is more manuscript evidence to back up the integrity of John's Gospel than anything. And John says, Jesus said, "I'm the light of the world." Well, that's a big claim, isn't it? Jesus said, "I am the resurrection and the life."
3: A big
4: He's
3: claim.
4: Bigger than death. Well, that's a big claim. But John then goes on in the very next chapter, John chapter 9, and says, Jesus brings a man who was born blind to light, to back up his claim that he's the light of the world. And then he comes to the tomb of Lazarus, who's been dead 4 days, according to John, and the integrity of the claim is there in front of eyewitnesses, and he calls Lazarus from the grave. And Lazarus is this to say, don't take the stone away from the tomb, he's decomposing and he smells. Mm. And yet Jesus calls him back to life. And it's in this context that he says, I am the resurrection and the life. Now, I don't know anybody else who does that. I know others who claim that their God is gracious and merciful. And I often talk to taxi drivers in Sydney and say, you believe your God is gracious and merciful. What has he ever done to back up the claim? Oh, I believe that he's gracious and merciful because he says he is. Oh, I see, that's good. Well, I believe that the God and Father of the Lord Jesus is gracious and merciful too because he said he is, but he goes one step further. He shows himself in history that he is actually gracious. He acts graciously and he acts mercifully. And he did that ultimately at the cross of his son. So Christianity is not just big claim, but it is backed up by historic evidence. See, for the Christian, you don't leave your brain at the door.
5: No.
4: You bring it in. And people think, oh, to be a Christian, you need blind faith. It's a leap in the dark. I wouldn't be a Christian if I didn't have a firm conviction that Jesus Christ was raised from the dead.
5: That was what convinced you to become a Christian believer? Well, tell us your story. How did
4: My father had become a Christian at the age of 48. He was a company director and an accountant, and he came home and told us that he'd become a Christian. I thought that was a remarkable thing.
5: Well, but so you weren't a church-going family?
4: We weren't a church-going family at all. In fact, I was my father's only son, two daughters and one son, and my father had trained me. I'd go and buy his cigarettes for him. In those days, kids could go up and buy the Ardaths, and he trained me to pour the perfect beer for him.
5: Right.
4: And I knew that that was my dad, and he had nicotine fingers that were totally brown because he'd smoke a packet a day, and he'd down the old schooners of Resch's Dinner Ale. I mean, he named me David Andrew Cook. After Resch's, the beer was Resch's D.A., Dinner Ale, and he wanted a son, D.A., and I'm David Andrew. Right, so he comes home and he tells us that he's become a Christian. And I saw the change.
5: So how did you react to that when you heard that?
4: I thought he was joking because he was a great teaser. I said, you're kidding. He said, I'm not.
5: So how old were you when this happened?
4: It was 1962, so I was 15.
5: Right.
4: And I said, no, you're joking. And he said, no. He said, I've not really, I think I've been a good father, which he had been, and I'm not going to ask you a lot of you, but I do want you to come to church with me on a Sunday night. So I went to church on a Sunday night, and it was dreadful. I mean, it was so boring that I sat there and I could feel myself swallow my saliva and thought I might be disrupting someone else. Anyway, I just kept going, but I could see the change in my father.
5: So what happened to your father? What was it that precipitated the change for him?
4: He was in business with a friend, and the friend just keeps talking to him about Jesus, sharing the gospel. And my father, after 12 months, said, yep, that's true.
5: Wow.
4: And he was changed totally. My mother was converted a week after that. And so we became a Christian household. I wasn't a Christian. 5 years later, I heard about Jesus. And I thought, it is compelling that he is Lord. And I became a Christian. I know God worked in my heart. It wasn't my decision. It was God worked in my heart. It was all clear. It was only later, after I decided to follow Jesus, that I found all the evidence compelling. But I didn't become a Christian because of the compelling evidence.
5: So what was it that convinced you at that moment?
4: I heard a bloke, he was preaching on the book of Malachi. I had never heard about the book of Malachi before.
5: It's in the Old Testament. Old Testament part of the Bible.
4: Yes, that's right. Yes, sorry. And I'd heard this, and it was as though I saw it all, that my life was a complete mess under my control, that I had no right to control my own life. God, the Creator who created me, had every right to control that which he had made. Mm. And that made absolute sense to me. And I said, God, I'm sorry for trying to live my life apart from you. and please forgive me, and please take control of my life. It was really like a sorry, thank you, please prayer. I'm sorry I've ignored you. Thank you for sending Jesus. Please forgive me and take control of my life. And my life changed completely. But then I started to read, and I started to find that the evidence was actually compelling to back up that decision,
5: yeah, so it wasn't
4: which
5: a,
4: I had
5: a
4: made.
5: Blind faith, so to say.
4: The reality is that we, look, I believe that God is God and I am not. Mm. None of the listeners who are listening to us tonight are God.
5: No.
4: God is God, and unless God initiates your coming to Christ and having new life, you can't do it.
5: Mm.
4: But God is a generous evangelist. God is a generous giver. Tell him, I find it so hard to believe this, and he'll give you the belief you need.
5: Mm.
4: And he gave me the belief I need. And then when I came to him, I looked at it and I thought, yes, this makes logical sense. I studied economics, and then I studied history, and I found the study of history only made me more convinced of the reality of the resurrection of Jesus. And the resurrection of Jesus is central to back up every claim he made. He said he would die. He said he would rise. He did die, and he was raised, and therefore he is earmarked as God's divine Son, the Son of God. And so it says in the Bible, if you confess with your lips that Jesus is Lord and believe in your heart that God raised him from the dead, you'll be saved.
5: Mm.
4: And that's what I did.
5: And that was your experience. And how did your life change then after that?
4: Well, I immediately wanted to look for ways of being more loving to others,
5: mm-hmm.
4: of being more being more considerate. One of my favourite Christian writers, a man by J.C. Ryle, says, I'm an old man now, but I seldom meet a young man who is humble or an old man who is contented. And so as a young man, I think it humbled me. I realised that all my pride and self-sufficiency and arrogance was actually empty. I was a dependent being.
5: Mm. Well, today's big question is, what's life all about? And as you mentioned before, Jesus has a fair bit to say about this, about his death and resurrection.
4: Yeah.
5: So what does Jesus say about this question, what's life all about?
4: Well, it's interesting that when the Apostle Paul went to Athens, and remember that Athens was the centre in the first century of philosophical speculation. It was the centre of knowledge. Paul, we read there, went to the Areopagus, which was the ruling council of all Athens. So here he goes to the centre of knowledge, and what does he find? He finds great ignorance. He finds virtually an idol on every corner. And so he wants to declare to them the truth. And it's interesting that the truth that he declares to them is this truth. At Acts 17, verse 31, he says to the Areopagus, which is a council, a group of men and women who run Greek culture and Greek life, for God has set a day when he will judge the world with justice by the man he has appointed. He has given proof of this by raising that man from the dead. So the Apostle Paul says, at the center of all wisdom is the resurrection of Jesus, and the resurrection of Jesus is the proof that God has set the day when we will stand before him, the judgment day, when we will stand before Jesus, who is the judge. And the resurrection of Jesus is the proof of that. Now, how does the rising of Jesus prove that the judgment day has been set and we'll stand before him? Jesus died and rose. And his experience means that death will not be the end for Jesus, and death will not be the end for you. Beyond death, there will be life. For Jesus, beyond death, there was life. And so Paul says, I want you to know that Jesus' experience will be your experience. Beyond death, there will be life. But in that next blink of the eye, you will stand before Jesus as judge. And notice what Paul says. He says, God has given proof of this.
5: Mm.
4: Now, when we think about proof, we think about scientific proof, don't we? We think, we'll do it again. If I can see Jesus die and rise again, that's the proof. What's scientific proof? You conduct an experiment, you observe, and you draw a conclusion. And that is legitimate in certain areas of life. Now, God has given us the proof that Jesus did rise from the dead. He's given us legal proof. And remember, the Apostle Paul says elsewhere that Jesus appeared, resurrected, to 500 people at once.
5: Yeah.
4: And he said, and he appeared to his brother James. And he appeared last of all to me. Paul was reluctant as a believer. And James, remember that James was a half-brother of Jesus. James shared the womb of Mary with Jesus, except James' father was Joseph. Now, you ask yourself the question, if you've got a brother, what would your brother need to do to prove to you that he was God? And you say, well, my brother's certainly not God. But James thought that Jesus, his brother, was insane, remember, initially. And yet he is the author of the first letter in the New Testament in which he describes himself, James, the servant of God and the servant of the Lord, the God, Jesus Christ. What convinced James that his brother, Jesus, was God? It was the resurrection of Jesus. You see, so here is the proof. We've got all the legal evidence. And therefore, Paul says that legal evidence of the resurrection of Jesus means you'll meet him in the judgment day, and today is one day closer to the judgment day than yesterday. Therefore, Paul says to them in verse 30, the previous verse, in the past God overlooked the ignorance of idolatry in which we made our own gods, and he now commands all people everywhere, universally, worldwide.
5: Around the world.
4: Or around the world. He commands all people everywhere to repent, to stop ignoring Jesus, and to start living under his control.
5: So a lot hangs then on the resurrection of Jesus here.
4: Yes. Yes, it does. Everything hangs on the resurrection of Jesus.
5: Yes.
4: So if we could dig up the bones of Jesus in the deserts of Palestine, I wouldn't be a Christian. Yeah, there's no...
5: You're saying not just is that proof that the Christian message is true and worth believing, but it's also pointing to this future judgment day.
4: Judgment day, yeah.
5: So it was Day of Reckoning, perhaps, as the game of life.
4: That's right.
5: You could play the game of life, perhaps, to find that out.
4: Maybe, I would.
5: So what does this tell us?
4: We would expect there to be a judgment day, wouldn't we? Because of when you look around the world and all the wickedness which you see, Stalin and the millions he slaughtered, Mao Zedong and the millions he slaughtered, Hitler and the millions he slaughtered, don't you cry out for a sense of justice in a case like that? And when I look at my own life, I can see wickedness in my own life, perhaps not on the level of Stalin and Mao and Hitler, but there is wickedness and hatred and envy and evil there. Isn't it right that there should be a day of reckoning when we should answer to a higher power? And Jesus, and God says there is a judgment day and it's coming. So get ready, because you're going to meet Jesus the judge. And you'd better have an explanation for him. And the best explanation is that you've bowed the knee and put your trust in him to forgive your sin.
5: So saying a lot of what life is all about then is sort of acknowledging that this day is approaching.
4: Yes, and living in the light of that day. Am I ready for the day?
5: Now, as we're reflecting on this big question, what's life all about? Now, you have something in the front of your Bible, David, which is sort of guides your... life in many ways. Can you just explain what you've got there?
4: No, that's right. That's right. So here it is. I try and read this to myself every day, and I don't know who wrote it, but I know the man who gave this to me many years ago, and this is what it says. When I reach the end of my days, a moment or two from now, I must look backward on something more meaningful than the pursuit of houses, land, stocks, bonds, and machines. I will consider my earthly existence to have been wasted unless I can recall a loving family, a consistent investment in the lives of people, and an earnest attempt to serve the God who made me. Nothing else makes much sense.
5: So why is that so important for you?
4: Well, because I think that's right. I look at the adjectives there, a loving family. Can I see that? A consistent investment in the lives of people, a consistent relationship with people, investing in them, an earnest, enthusiastic, zealous, single-minded attempt to serve the interests of the God who made me. I think that's what life's all about. And that's why if I turn to other things, we live on a marina and think, oh, if I had a great big cruiser or whatever... that's not going to satisfy. That doesn't fit into any of those categories, does it? The categories which really matter are relational categories, investing in people, because people are precious and made in the image of God, and serving the interests of God, who knows us best. And when we serve his interests, we're actually loving one another, because we're encouraging one another to know the God who knows us and loves us best.
5: And this has been shaped and motivated by the resurrection of Jesus.
4: Yes.
5: Which is what drives your life.
4: That's right.
6: So, David,
5: What's life all about?
4: Life is all about knowing God, knowing that you are loved, knowing the Lord Jesus, and knowing that you have an eternal future in fellowship and friendship with him.
5: And this comes from the resurrection of Jesus.
4: That's right. Mm.
5: Well, let me leave you with the Bible's answer to the bigger question, what's life all about? From Acts 17:31. For he has set a day when he will judge the world with justice by the man he has appointed. He has given proof of this to all men by raising him from the dead. I look forward to you joining us next time for Bigger Questions. 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

0: This is Condus Benedict. 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I was in pastoral ministry for 45 years. 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
5: Romans 2 and verse 4. The goodness of God leads you to repentance. Today we look at 3 steps to spiritual restoration. Now Satan wants to convince you your failures are so bad that they disqualify you in God's eyes, that you're unworthy of his love and grace, and that you should avoid God altogether. Don't believe him. Here are 3 steps that lead to spiritual restoration. Number 1. Repent. Acknowledge your sin, renounce it, and trust in the shed blood of Jesus to forgive you. God loved you when you were a sinner, and he loves you no less as one of his redeemed children who's blown it. Secondly, restitution. When your actions have hurt someone, Jesus tells you what to do. In Matthew 5, verses 23 and 24, "Therefore, if you bring your gift to the altar, and there remember that your brother has something against you, leave your gift there before the altar and go your way. First be reconciled with your brother, then come and offer your gift." If you want to walk in God's blessing, follow his instructions. And thirdly, refocus. 2 Corinthians 3 verse 18. "But we all, with unveiled face, beholding as in a mirror the glory of the Lord, are being transformed into the same image from glory to glory, just as by the Spirit of the Lord." When you focus on yourself and your failures, you're looking in the wrong mirror. When you focus on Christ and his unfailing love and grace towards you, you're looking in the right mirror. And you'll be changed into the image that you're focusing on. And blessedly, the change agent is not you, but the Holy Spirit who lives within you. He'll keep working in your life to make you more and more like Jesus. So take those 3 steps to spiritual restoration. That's the word for today.
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1: 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I enjoyed the parenting spot, I think it's called, or something like that. 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
3: In the late 18th century, William Wilberforce was converted. Almost single-handedly, he broke the shackles of slavery.
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7: Since the Roman legion destroyed Jerusalem in the year 70 AD, the Jewish people have a nation of their own.
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11: Hi, and welcome to History Makers. I'm Matt Prater. Today we're speaking with illusionists David and Kylie Knight from Illusions, based in the USA. We've got them on the line at the moment. How are you, David and Kylie?
12: Doing great. How are you, Matt?
13: Hey, Matt.
11: Hey, good to hear you guys. I'm looking forward to seeing you guys down under. I know you're going to be touring here at some stage. We'll get to that a little bit later. But let's start with David. Tell us a bit about your story, about how you got into doing Illusions.
12: Well, sure. I grew up in Dallas, Texas, here in the United States. And I read a book about Harry Houdini when I was 12 years old for a sixth grade class project. And just fell in love with the idea of being an illusionist. And so that's just what I've kind of followed my passion in doing all my life. It's been really great to start off learning, you know, little tricks that I would do around school and all that, and then getting older and getting bigger and bigger effects and traveling around with other illusionists and getting the chance to really just blow some people's minds. It's been a lot of fun.
11: Very cool. And now one of the connections here that we have is that David is married to Kylie, who I just found out is an Aussie. Kylie, how did you meet this bloke?
13: Funny story. Yeah, I came over to the States, back in 98. And then I started going to this church Bible study in Littleton, Colorado, actually, is where we met. And we'd been going to the same Bible study for a few months, but never saw each other. We were both traveling at different times. And then one night we connected, and then, would you believe, 3 weeks later, we're engaged.
11: Oh, wow. And Kylie, did you ever have a heart for illusions?
13: No, surprisingly, it's not every girl's dream to get stuffed into a box and cut in half on a nightly basis. But I've always had an interest. It's always been fascinating. You know, I see something on TV, whatever. And then we just started working together and developed a love for it.
11: Now, the wonderful thing is that this is really a ministry for you guys. You don't just do it to earn money and, you know, wow the crowds. You do it with a heart to share the good news of Jesus. Tell us how you weave that in. David, what's your heart behind the ministry? How do you weave it into your performances?
12: Sure, sure. Well, to give you a little background on my faith journey, I wasn't really raised as a Christian, but when I was about 19 years old, I saw another Christian illusionist, and named Andre Cole, and he presented a very clear presentation of the gospel, and it took my life and just changed it dramatically. I got the chance to actually travel with him for about 3 years, learning kind of not only the business and performance side of magic, but also about what it meant to be a Christ follower. I actually got to be discipled by him, which just really changed who I was. And so Kylie, when she and I met, we started traveling with another group called the Spencers, who are a very well-known in the States performance couple that are well-known for their theatricality and their professionalism. And about 8 years ago now, I felt this call from God saying, okay, you've seen what it looks like to work with churches. You've seen what it looks like to perform high-quality magic in great venues. I want you to take those two and combine them together. And so we set off on this journey to strike out on our own and start this ministry. And through a series of amazing twists and turns, God has brought us to a place where He has really helped us to see the need to equip the local body to share their story, to help people understand how to share their faith with not yet Christian friends and family, and to use our show as a platform for doing that. We end our show with a piece that talks about being created in the image of God, which is really just all a setup to help people, the average Joe Christian, you know, be able to share their faith with friends and family that they brought to the show.

0: Thanks for joining us on History Makers. Today we're speaking to illusionists David and Kylie Knight. I just think it's a wonderful way of presenting the gospel because everyone loves a good magic show, a good illusion show. Everyone loves a good performance. And, you know, you could spend your money on just going watching them perform, or you could actually get a good message out of it. So give us a bit of an idea of what you guys do in your show. What kind of illusions are the you know, don't give anything away in case we get to see you one day, but what are the big things that people could expect?
1: Yeah, absolutely. We love to give people a gamut of emotions. So we're going to do things that are funny. We're going to do things that are thrilling. We're going to do some things that are a little bit romantic. We'll do some things that'll kind of gross you out a little bit. We end with that piece about being created in the image of God. We like to read people's minds. We'll do some escapes. We'll do make things float and move around on their own. Just really boggle your mind.
0: Now, I've got to just ask the question because I'm sure you guys have been asked it before. A lot of Christians are worried about, you know, sorcery and, you know, the occult and all that kind of stuff. Now, I know you guys are just professional illusionists, and I understand it. Yeah. But can you just explain, how do you respond when people say, oh, that's witchcraft, you shouldn't be doing that, you know, what do you say?
1: Sure. Well, my mentor, Andre, actually did a big study on what magic in the Bible actually talks about. And nowhere in the Bible does it talk about anything that a modern stage illusionist does. It was really all about pharmaceuticals and really tapping into powers that we don't even touch. And I always make it very clear from the get-go that everything we do is just an illusion. And he used to make a joke that anybody can do what we do. You know, any 12-year-old child can do what we do with 25 years of practice. So.
0: Yeah, oh, that is just so wonderful.
2: It takes a lot of equipment.
0: A lot of equipment.
2: It takes a lot of practice and rehearsal to do what we do.
0: And, Kylie, I've got to ask, you know, an Aussie girl raised in Melbourne, I understand you're part of the Victorian Children's Choir, you were a dental assistant, you know, you're probably looking for your knight in shining armour, but when you met David, were you ever worried he'd just vanish and disappear like illusionists like to do?
2: I often joke about when there's housework to be done, David's really good at vanishing at that point.
0: Tell me, what's it like for you? Have you ever lost a limb or been cut in half accidentally? Has there ever been something really dangerous that you're like, oh, no, we went too far that time?
2: Not yet. There are some dangerous aspects to some of what we do, for sure. And that's part of why we have to rehearse so much. Every piece has an aspect that things could go wrong, but that's what the rehearsal's all about, and things have been good so far.
1: Yeah, and you also try to make sure you account for those things, and so in the rehearsal process, you're always working on plan A, but there's plan B and plan C, and there's always backups to the backups to make sure nothing goes wrong.
0: Yeah. And tell me, has there ever been a time where you've got someone on stage to be, you know, the guinea pig on stage to help you out with an act, and you think, oh, we got the wrong person, and, you know, so is there any stories you can share of the wrong audience volunteer that you can think of?
1: You know, probably the one that sticks out to me the most is we used to do this piece where we had this guillotine head chopper thing that we would do with an audience member. And I was asked for a brave guy to help me out. And usually there's a guy who's just like jumping up out of his seat, running up to the stage to help me out. And I had this guy and I got him up on stage. And we do a little bit where we put a carrot in this thing to show that it works. And, you know, you drop the blade down and the carrot gets cut in half. And the guy saw that, and he just ran off the stage, just totally bolted.
0: So he wasn't that brave after all, eh?
1: No, he was definitely the wrong audience member.
0: And tell me, being on the road all the time, you guys would have a very busy lifestyle. You know, loading up, packing up, sitting down, traveling, getting on planes, you know, traveling, all that. How do you keep your faith in God fresh? Do you do like daily devotions? Do you have like a tour chaplain? How do you keep strong in the Lord while you're traveling?
1: That's a great question. Kylie, you want to?
2: Well, pray. pray just continually. I mean, that's what we're told to do, is never stop praying. And I think that whether it's conscious or unconscious, just being close to the Lord at all times is important. And I love that we get to do that together as a couple, and we're not on our own doing this. So.
1: Yeah, and I think, too, we stay really connected to our local church body. And we've got them in our corner praying for us, and we're in constant contact with them. There's an accountability there, you know, and there's and we've learned so much from them. And like Kylie said, a lot of prayer, a lot of staying in the Word. I guess if there was a tour chaplain, that would be me.
0: Yeah. Do you guys often tour with bands or speakers as well, or is it just on your own?
1: It's mostly on our own. We're one of the great things about that is we get the privilege of working with a lot of different speakers, a lot of bands, a lot of different artists of all varieties. And so it's really great to see the way God is equipping all these amazingly talented people to share His story with people they come in contact with in their very, very unique fashion. It's very cool.
0: And what about Christian bands? Is there some of them that you've been able to perform alongside? What are your favorite Christian artists you guys like?
1: Oh, man. Well, we've had the chance to work with quite a few. Voda, a few years back, we got to work with. We've had a chance to work with Audio Adrenaline in the past. We're getting ready to work with Hawk Nelson coming up soon, and Royal Taylor. So that we're really excited about that. That's going to be a fun experience for us.

0: Thanks for joining us on History Makers. Today we're speaking to illusionists David and Kylie Knight. Now, we are excited about you coming down under. I understand around August, September. Is there any definite plans yet?
1: Yeah, you know, we're still trying to work that out. We're really looking to... Our hope and our passion is really to partner with the local churches there and try to make something happen. We love Australia. I mean, Kylie's from Australia, and I love her. And having been down there a few times myself, I love Australia and the Australian people. And we just want to be able to be of service and be able to partner with the local body and make an impact for Jesus in Australia. Mm-hmm. I know there's a lot of great work going down there already, and we just want to be a part of what you guys have going on. So, yeah, kind of I think August 21st through September 7th are kind of the dates that we're down there. And just looking for ways to partner up and make some ministry happen.
0: And have you got any particular cities that you're going to focus on? Have you thought through what part of the country you want to come to yet?
1: Yeah, absolutely. Well, Kylie's parents are currently living in Brisbane, so we'll definitely be in Brisbane for a good amount of it. She's from Melbourne, so we're gonna take a trip down there and try to spend, I think, at least a week down there. And then I've got another friend of ours who's trying to get us some stuff around Sydney. So those three, I think, should be able to keep us pretty busy for 3 weeks.
2: Yeah.
0: Very cool. All right. Now, if people want to find out more, the website is knightillusions.com. And you can look at their schedule. You can look at video clips, all sorts of goodies on there. You guys are also very active on social media, on Facebook, Twitter, Vimeo, Instagram, Pinterest, Tumblr, Google Plus, LinkedIn. Oh, you're on everything.
1: Yeah. It's a little overkill sometimes.
0: Do you love connecting with your fans on social media? How has that changed things for you since social media has become so popular?
1: It's been amazing. We spend a lot of our time, like I said, traveling with other teams, and in that experience, and that was back before the invention of social media, really, and so we didn't really get the chance to have that kind of immediate connection. But it's so cool now when we do a show and we always talk about, hey, you know, check us out on social media, Knight Illusions, pretty much anything you can find us at, and we get back to our hotel room or we're driving down the road to the next event, and it's like, hey, look, there's a new follower, and they're saying something great about the show, and we get to like talk to them immediately, and they'll talk back to us, and we absolutely love that immediacy and that connection with people. It's such a crazy new world with all of that.
2: You can have lifelong relationships with these people way beyond the time that we pack up and leave the venue and move on. It's just incredible.
0: Mm. Well, it's so exciting to see what God's doing through your ministry. And before we go, David, I'd just like to ask you to share, there might be people listening that have never heard the gospel, that never knew the good news about Jesus. David, would you share with our listeners, what is the gospel and how do people respond to it?
1: Yeah. And I think the best way to kind of give that example is to kind of tell my story. I grew up, in Dallas, Texas, and I had a family that was really kind of all about making money. And if I had to say anything, I would say that money was the god of my family growing up. And I was kind of told that that's the way that you find happiness was through just amassing more and more money. However, I noticed that didn't turn out so true for my family as my parents grew further and further apart as I was growing up and eventually divorced in a really ugly way. And I saw that money wasn't a way to make happiness. And then when I had the fortunate chance of meeting Andre Cole, and he shared with me about how Jesus, died for our sins and how God raised him from the dead and how we as Christians get that power, that resurrection power offered to us, that real life change can happen. And I'll be honest, even in that, I went to three of his shows, and each time I prayed to receive Christ at each of those shows, and nothing changed in my life until I was actually able to be discipled and actually able to see what it looked like to walk as a Christian. And I'll never forget that one of the first shows I did with him, we were in the Dream Center in L.A., which is one of the poorest areas in America. And I looked out in the crowd, and the crowd was made up of extremely homeless people all living in this converted hospital. And there was this one woman in the center of the crowd, and for some reason we were playing Christian worship music that day, and I couldn't tell you what songs we were playing because I was too young of a Christian then to even remember any of it. But she was standing up in the middle of the house. Her hands were raised up in the air, and she was singing her heart out to the Lord. And she had the biggest, brightest smile on her face that I'd ever seen in anybody in my life. And I said to myself, this woman has nothing, and she is the happiest person I've ever seen. And all my life I've been told that money is what's going to make me happy, and it didn't. And I want to know what she has. And, of course, it was Jesus. She had Jesus in her life. She had a personal connection to the Son of the Creator of the universe. And that's what it means. That's the gospel right there, is a connection to the Creator and a connection to who we are created in His image, in Imago Dei, the image of God. And we just need to be willing to let go of all of our own pride and all our own simple ways of trying to think we can control this thing, and just recognize that He's got it, and we just need to grab onto Him. And if we do, He will give us an amazing journey, a ride and an adventure that is beyond anything we could even imagine.
0: Well, mate, I reckon you guys are history makers, and I'm so looking forward to seeing you down under here in Australia. And thank you for sharing that powerful message with us there. If people want to find out more, it's David and Kylie Knight Illusions. They can go to knightillusions.com. That's Knight with a K. And looking forward to meeting you guys in the great South Land of the Holy Spirit. David and Kylie, thanks for joining us. God bless.
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1: 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Statistics reveal that violence against women is often from a current or former intimate partner, someone they once trusted. 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

0: When Jen Nizza was young, a psychic medium told her that she had psychic powers of her own.
1: She said, "You're a medium, Jen, and this is a gift from God."
0: But that was actually a lie from the devil. Jen left her psychic activities when she was rescued by Jesus Christ.
1: "I call on the name of Jesus Christ, and this peace just came over me."
0: Only Jesus can overcome the devil. Here's Billy Graham explaining.
2: 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Have you broken God's moral law and you've committed sin? 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

I'm Natalie Grant, and this is my song, My Weapon. Your presence is my greatest weapon. The truth is, most of us are in some sort of fight. The fight for our health, the fight for our marriage, a fight for our kids who are far from God, a fight against addiction, a fight against loneliness, and the list goes on and on.

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1: Whatever difficulty or hardship we find ourselves in currently, there's one thing that can be a source of comfort and strength above all else, and it is also our greatest weapon. It's the

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1: Parents, know the experience of looking at your children and working out which bits came from you. Is it your eyes, hair, perhaps, or even that nose? Our DNA is imprinted onto our children. The same is true of God's imprint on us. The Bible tells us that we are created in God's image. So what does that mean? I believe it means that in some areas of our lives, we actually reflect the God who created us. There are three specific areas where we can see this: our love, our creativity, and morality. If we believe that life was an accident, these three qualities of humanity are hard to explain. But if we believe that we are created by God, then the qualities of love, creativity, and morality are the imprints of God on us. Of course, each of us are broken. Our very imperfect lives mar God's image in us. But the knowledge that God created you ought to be a great encouragement for you to reach out to God.
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4: In my teenage years, when things were tough, I was getting picked on at school and I was quite an angry girl. I just kind of thought, my life sucks. You know, if God's real, how could any of this stuff have happened to me? And it was sort of when I got sick. I mentioned that I only had my eyes out recently. I listened to a lot of sermons and read a lot of the scriptures during that time. And I thought, I really want to learn more about this.
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6: Well, you know, I've been using this same studio here on the east side of Melbourne for over 10 years, and I'm pretty comfortable here in the studio. But the other day, I had such a fright, I turned on the computer and I heard this.
7: 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JAWS 17.0, Adobe Audition Untitled Star, Adobe Audition Untitled Star.
6: And I was like, what in the world is that? Well, our guest today, Kim Black, who was born blind, and her mother, Sue, is with us, and they're going to tell us, well, actually, Kim's going to tell us what exactly I was hearing and why it freaked me out, and who's this person going, blah, blah, blah, blah, blah, blah. Kim and Sue, welcome to the program.
4: Thanks, Eric. That was my talking software that I've got on my computer. Basically reads out what's on the screen for me. So it enables me to navigate the computer just without reading the screen.
6: So this special software was put on this computer. I forgot all about that. You know, I was told, yes, there's going to be somebody blind who is going to be using the studio. Yeah. But I didn't know exactly what that meant. And all of a sudden I come in here and I'm hearing this. Blah, blah, blah, blah, blah. Now, why is it necessary for this person to talk so fast? Or what is that?
4: Yeah, I've been using a talking computer for a long time, and those American accents, they get on my nerves. I'd really like an Australian one.
6: Okay, I will try not to be offended by this.
4: Yeah, just try not to be too American, and if you do, speak fast.
6: That's right. So if I talk like this, this will make you feel at home.
4: That's pretty normal.
6: Okay, so the whole thing, if I understand this right, correct me, Kim, if I'm getting this wrong, the whole idea is that you are able to hear things at fast speed that someone like myself, it just sounds like blah, blah, blah, blah to me, but you can understand this?
4: I can, yeah. I guess you've got to train your ear. And as I mentioned that before, I've been using that program for quite a long time, so you get used to it. But yeah, I can understand that.
6: So you've basically trained your ear to hear in triple time?
4: Pretty much.
6: Okay. Well, that's remarkable. I have a hard enough time just listening in regular time, but that's my challenge.
8: It can be slowed down.
4: It can be slowed down.
8: Eric.
6: Oh, okay. Yeah. Oh, well, thank you for speaking in my speed so I can carry this conversation. Now, Sue, you're her mother.
8: Yes.
6: We want to go all the way back to the very beginning. Well, let's talk about when Kim was born.
8: Yeah, well, initially when she was born, we didn't realise there was anything wrong with her eyes. I had noticed that she hadn't got a lot of control over her eye movement, but didn't think too much of it. It was just a routine check at our GP that he was on the ball and picked up the same thing and decided to refer us to a paediatrician who then said, oh, I think there is something not quite right with her eyes. So then we were referred to an eye specialist. So from the time we initially thought, yeah, okay, there's something not right, to a diagnosis, she was about 6 months old by then. So it was quite a while. And I guess as time went and got closer to that 6 months, we realised something wasn't, you know, really wasn't right, especially when I was seeing other kids her age and they were achieving milestones that she wasn't, you know. I think that's when it was sort of, you know, drummed home, okay, there is an issue here. So,
6: okay, and Kim is your second child.
8: Yes, that's right, yep.
6: Now, Kim, you can't remember any of this. This is why we're talking to your mother. There were some issues between her relationship with her father.
8: Yeah, well, it was just, you know, it kind of fell into place after the event, but she wasn't a happy baby, which, you know, again, I thought,
6: what a contrast to the way you are right now, Kim.
8: Yeah, no, she cried constantly, 24/7, and, you know, obviously as a mum, especially with a toddler and at home while Dad was off at work, it could be quite draining. So as soon as Dad walked in the door, this baby was thrown at him, here, you take her, you know, and she'd just scream all the more, you know, and it reached a point where he actually became quite upset by it. You know, he's a big bruising Scotsman, and you know, they don't do emotion, but he was actually quite upset that every time he had her, she would scream even more. So of course, inevitably, she was thrown back at me, and he'd do dinner, not me, so I got off that chore, I guess.
6: But, oh, he would do dinner.
8: Yeah,
6: so that you would hold Kim.
8: That's right. And, you know, as I said, after the event, it fell into place and we realised it was just because she probably didn't know him as well as me. I was the main one that she knew by smell and, you know, my voice and all of that. So, of course, with her dad being at work all day, she didn't build the same relationship quite so quickly with him.
6: So as a father, you know, naturally want your child to be happy when you're around.
8: That's right.
6: And so that must have hurt.
8: You smile a little bit and goo at him, but no.
6: Yeah, a little something. You work hard all day. You come home, you know, you want to play
8: with
6: your
8: kids,
6: child.
8: That's right.
6: So that was kind of hard for him.
8: Yeah, it was, yeah. Yes.
9: We laugh about it now. But
8: yeah, we do laugh about it now.
9: I tell him that I still cry when he's around, and, you know, he'll sort of be like, oh, yeah, you're a brat, you never liked me, you know, that kind of thing. So, yeah, we do make light of it now, but it was a pretty big thing. And, yeah, as Mum said, it kind of fell into place once they knew that I couldn't see, and, you know, with increasing exposure to my dad being around and, you know, just being forced into situations where I had to spend time with him, I eventually settled. But, yeah, it was a pretty big problem for them at the time.
6: Well, one thing I know from being here in the studio with you, that you have a wonderful sense of humor.
9: Oh, sure.
6: And you have had to, because there were situations in your life where it was good to kind of look on the bright side of things. You've had some unique challenges, is that right?
9: Yeah, I mean, I think everyone has their challenges, and there are definitely things that are unique to growing up blind that you might not necessarily think of, things that I don't even necessarily think about until they happen. So
6: please tell us, what were some of these unique challenges that you faced that you can laugh about now?
9: I had one once where I got my cane stuck in a pothole.
8: That's right.
6: How does that happen?
9: I was just walking along, and I felt the grate. It was a bit of a landmark for me. I knew that I was kind of close to home when my cane hit that grate. One day it just kind of got stuck underneath. And
6: It got stuck in, like, the hole in the grate?
9: Yeah. Yeah, it got stuck underneath.
6: And so you need the cane to walk, obviously. And and you couldn't because it was stuck.
9: Yeah, yeah.
6: So what did you do?
8: She's always done.
9: Wrong mum. I found her. I had a mobile phone at that stage.
8: We made sure she had a mobile phone from time she was travelling independently, for our sake, you know, as well as hers.
6: So what were you thinking? What am I going to do? It's a good thing this grate wasn't in the middle of the street. This was on the sidewalk.
9: Yes. Yeah, it probably wasn't so scary because I was only a couple of doors away from home. If I'd been somewhere where I didn't know where I was, I think the situation would have been vastly different. But Mum came out to find me. I was in high school at the time, early years of high school, maybe year 9. And I had my laptop on my shoulder, my school bag on my back, and I'm crouched down, like, pulling the cane out of this, trying to get the cane out of this pothole. And it eventually came free, and, you know, we called the council and asked them to come fix it and stuff.
6: Now, how about you, Sue? Were there any unique challenges being a parent of somebody who was blind since birth?
8: Yeah, well, I guess, you know, in a sighted world, that's all we know, isn't it?
6: Yeah.
8: But obviously, when you're presented with this, you know, we still learn every day things, you know, different ways to do things that perhaps we wouldn't have thought of before. Obviously, even things as basic as reading, when your kids first start to go to school, she basically still learned how to read the same as a sighted child would. It was just all through Braille, you know. And yeah. I did try to learn at one stage, but it's like learning another language.
6: Oh, yeah,
8: I kind
6: of
8: gave up. I still had the other children at home as well at the time, obviously. So life was busy with four kids, you know.
9: Mm-hmm. I definitely have recollections of, my teenage years, particularly like when I was watching other vision impaired friends of mine catching trains and stuff, and I wanted to do it too. And I reckon there were times when my parents had a few mini heart attacks.
8: More than a few.
9: I heard about what I wanted when they heard about what I wanted to do. I distinctly remember one time sneaking off out into Melbourne Central without parental permission, and I sort of got in trouble. I think there was a bit of relief, but I distinctly recall going to get off the train, and Mum didn't kind of realise that only the door, like for the side that you get off, is unlocked. And Mum pressed, saw me pressing the button for the door on the wrong side of the train, and I just remember hearing her run on going, "No, it's this way!" So
6: oh, wow.
9: I definitely remember situations like that, growing up. Going over to the UK on my own was another one that I think terrified Mum.
6: Wait. You went to the UK on your own?
9: Yes.
6: Sue?
8: Yes. Yes, she did. I knew she'd be fine once she got the other end, and I knew obviously she was fine being put on the plane, but that bit in between, like that whole 24, 26 hours, whatever it was.
6: Yeah.
8: Thinking,
6: by yourself.
8: By herself, yeah.
6: How was it,
8: yes.
6: Kim?
9: It was both amazing and terrifying.
6: I can't imagine. I'm just, closing my eyes, being on the plane. Well, they bring stuff to you, but you do have to go to the bathroom at some point.
9: Yep.
6: I understand that there was an incident on an airplane involving a bathroom that we can share on radio. would you like to share that little incident?
9: That time I was about 12 or 13, and Mum, I think by her own admission, hadn't really thought to tell me about the noise the toilet would make when we flushed it. And
6: because they are rather loud.
9: They were rather loud, and
8: yes.
9: Little 13-year-old me needed the toilet. Mum took me, and I came out shaking like a limb. Mum, I think I've just blown the plane up.
6: You thought you pressed the wrong button.
8: Oh, she was the poor
9: thing. I was terrified.
8: So she was having nightmares.
9: I was.
8: She'd jump awake and, I thought I was in the toilet again.
6: That's Kim Black, along with her mother, Sue, chatting about some of the lighthearted experiences she's had going through life as a blind person. We're going to take a break, and when we return, we'll talk to Kim about some of the more serious challenges she's faced. That and more when we return right here on Real Faith.
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6: Welcome back to Real Faith. I'm Eric Scadabo. Our guests today are Kim Black, along with her mother, Sue. And Kim's been sharing what it's been like going through life as a blind person, some of the challenges she's faced. Before the break, we heard some of the more lighthearted experiences she's had. Now we're going to turn to more serious matters.
9: Yeah, I think probably going through school was when it really got hardest. But young kids are just relentless and cruel at times.
6: Not like picking on you and that kind of thing?
9: I did get picked on a lot.
6: You did or you didn't?
9: I did, yeah. Particularly in high school, it was a really rough time. And
6: so you didn't go to a specialty school where you were in the mainstream school?
9: Yeah, for the first 3 years I went to Vision Australia and the Victorian Institute for the Blind, as it was at the time. But, once I'd sort of learnt enough Braille and things like that, I was sent out into the mainstream, which is actually something I'm really thankful for. I'm all in favour of mainstream education where it can be possible. And I was very well supported. But, there were definitely challenges. I remember going through a phase where I didn't have an integration aide who could do Braille, so that presented problems. And yeah, as I say, relating to other students, there were a lot of social issues, so it was definitely hard, but I think it has strengthened me as well.
6: Well, kids can be cruel. I mean,
9: they can, yeah, and relentless.
6: Yeah. Mm-hmm. And what are the most important things that you think our listeners should know about the experiences of somebody who's going through life blind?
9: I think openness is really important for someone like me. It's hard, it's scary, and you don't really feel like putting your life on the table for everyone to see. But I think people want to know. The vast majority of people want to be able to support you, and mm-hmm. you have to be able to let people in.
6: So have you experienced things where people wanted to help you?
9: Yeah.
6: Just strangers, or?
9: I mean, I talk about school and the difficulties that I face there, and I stand by those, but I definitely had a lot of teachers who went the extra mile as well. There were a lot of staff who really did everything they could. I have a distinct recollection of my Year 11 maths teacher taking a brailler home and trying to braille a maths test one day.
6: Oh, wow. Talk about going the extra mile.
9: It was very impressive. You know, there are people who've got the best intentions and they've grabbed my arm to help me get onto a bus or something, but I haven't necessarily been expecting it. And so it's led to me falling over or something.
6: Oh, wow.
9: So, yeah, there are times where, you know, you kind of need people to sort of step back, but there are a lot of really kind and well-meaning people out there and a lot of people who do want to help you. And it's just a matter of, one, I think being strong in advocating for yourself, but two, in educating them and showing them the right way. Because you don't want to find yourself in a situation where people are put off and scared to ask whether you need help because they're not sure how you're going to react. You know, so, you could be independent, yes, but you might come across that one situation where you just need that hand.
6: So you would be happy if people would say, hey, is there anything I can do to help you?
9: Yeah. And, you know, I'm quite comfortable to say no thanks. If I'm not in need of help, but like I say, you don't want to put people off. And so there are times where I would say, yeah, I do need a bit of help, actually. Thanks.
6: So just ask.
9: Just ask. Yeah.
6: And Sue, anything you'd like to share for listeners that you've learned along this journey?
8: I'll basically just reiterating what Kim said, you know, just being honest. I mean, I think too, I mean, this is where I take my hat off to her because she is very good at self-advocacy. I don't know where she gets it from. It's not from me. and speaking her mind, but also...
6: Yeah, she definitely speaks her mind. Yes, we've learned that.
8: She's also accepted her disability, mm-hmm. you know, because sometimes not everyone is as willing to accept they do have a problem and try and do things the way that other people do. And the reality is you can't do that, you know. There are ways that she needs to do things that are different from us. So, yeah, as I said, that's where I take my hat off to her because she's always accepted her disability and, you know, to the best of her ability gets on with life and doesn't stop her doing anything that she wants to do. And what more can you ask for, really?
6: Mm-hmm. Well, I think I learned that Kim has a wicked sense of humor, I guess you could say. When in the lunchroom, she took her eye out and placed it on her phone and said, look, I have an iPhone.
9: Oh, did I? Okay. I don't remember that one, but I'm not surprised. I have a bit of fun with that. I only had my eyes removed very recently, and, you know, sometimes acceptance comes with just finding the humor in that. I definitely went through the grief and the pain of that, but yeah, well, there's some great pranks out there, people. Get on board.
6: You're having some fun with it. Now, let's talk about your faith journey. So you were raised with Christian values, but you kind of went away from the Lord for a while. Is that right?
9: Yeah. So growing up, Mum in particular was the parent that really enforced those values, but my mum's parents as well. I spent a lot of time with them growing up. I would often stay with them on the school holidays, and that meant, you know, Wednesday and Sunday services with Grandma and Granddad, and it was a time that I really loved, and yeah, I did wander from that. In my teenage years, when things were tough, I was getting picked on at school, and I was quite an angry girl. I just kind of thought, my life sucks. You know, if God's real, how could any of this stuff have happened to me? And in the midst of all that, there was a couple there who I had known from church previously, from going to church with Mum, and they just were the most faithful ministers to me. And, yeah, there were times where I really didn't want to hear any of that Bible stuff, but coming from them, it wasn't so bad. There was a sincerity in everything they did and everything they said. And, yeah, it was really valuable because, you know, it kind of kept that bit of softening in my heart, I think. It, you know, whenever I thought about them, it seemed to have some meaning still, and I wasn't sure what it was for me, but there was also a part of me that was curious too.
6: Now, would you say you have a close relationship with your Heavenly Father?
9: I would, yeah. I'm learning every day, and it's a progression. It can also be a challenge. It's required a level of vulnerability that I didn't ever want to deal with, but I have a real passion for it, and I know I'm not perfect, but yeah, I just want to keep growing and keep learning and keep seeing what God's got planned for me.
6: And speaking of that, you are a student at a Bible school at the moment?
9: Yeah, I'm studying at Melbourne School of Theology, yep.
6: And what are you studying?
9: It's a Diploma of Christian Studies.
6: And what led to your decision to go to that school?
9: It's funny. As a young kid, I said I wanted to be a pastor.
6: So you were that strong in loving the Lord and in your faith that you wanted to be a pastor at one point, but then, as you shared, you kind of got mad at him and walked away from him for a while.
9: Yeah, yeah. So a lot of my family have recollections of me running around, you know, as an 8 or 9 year old child, saying that what I wanted to do was to be a pastor. But then, yeah, as time progressed, I walked away, and that ambition was kind of lost, and I went through all different ideas in high school. I was going to be a lawyer, a psychologist, or this, that, and the other. When I left school, I got accepted to do a Bachelor of Arts, and a week before I was meant to start my course at university, I decided I wasn't going anymore.
6: Oh, why was that?
9: Didn't want to.
6: Because?
9: I don't know. I just didn't want to. It just didn't seem right. So I just didn't, and the next few months were pretty hard. I spent them just job hunting and doing a lot of not much else, and it was kind of during that time that I went back to church. I mentioned having a couple that ministered to me in high school, and unfortunately the husband's passed away now, but I'm still in contact with the lady, and it was her who took me back to church. And I don't know, I was very cautious about church. Like, my attitude genuinely was that, yeah, I'm curious and I want to find out what this is about myself as an adult, but I've got to make sure I don't get too caught up in all the Bible nonsense. So my guard was definitely up. And then as time progressed, I kind of softened and found faith. I found a Bible study group that I was going to. And during that time, I spent a lot of time applying for jobs that, you know, like, I had one job that I wasn't super happy in, and a lot of the others were just falling through. And it was sort of when I got sick. I mentioned that I only had my eyes out recently.
6: Mm-hmm.
9: And I listened to a lot of sermons and read a lot of the scriptures during that time. And I thought, I really want to learn more about this. And again, God placed some really valuable people in my life that just had the most incredible faith and were praying for me and caring for me. And I thought, I just want more of this. I haven't had enough yet. But I suppose for a while there was always that doubt that I wasn't good enough to go to Bible college. And that's something that I still wrestle with, even though I'm there. There's a lot of things that challenge me and that I'm scared of. But I did end up going to Bible college, and I'm really thankful for everything that's happening there.
6: Now, if somebody's listening today and they maybe have a disability or just some challenge in their life, and they can identify with the period you went through where you were kind of mad at God, you know, God, how could you let this happen to me? What would you share with them?
9: I would say that it's important to stay open, even at times where you're just like, yeah, whatever, as I so often was. Yeah, I was blessed to have people who were genuine and sincere in what they believed, and that was evident in all that they did. And so I would just say to stay open to that, even though it might all be too hard. You know, to me, it led to further investigation on my part, and it led to me finding faith. You just never know what will happen.
6: And finally, what led to you sitting in the studio and me hearing this?
9: We're back to that.
6: Hearing this.
7: Desktop folder view is new. Express Scribe transcription software. 208.
6: What led to you being here in a radio studio?
9: I started volunteering at Reach Beyond, another Christian radio station. I got that sort of little position through a couple that I went to church with. I've actually recently changed churches, but yeah, a couple that I met at church at the time. And it was pretty amazing the way it all came out. I was really kind of wrestling with God and with myself. I was in a paid job at the time, and I was sort of going through this inner, should I resign, should I not? You know, I'm going to Bible college soon. And I elected to resign, and then a couple of days later I got this email saying, we have a need at Reach Beyond for someone to do some transcription. Are you interested? And I kind of went, I quit my job for my studies, but yeah, I will do this. And so it all progressed from there. I have been doing that for maybe 6 months. And yeah, it's led to some really good opportunities like this one. And
6: speaking of opportunities for greedy, selfish purposes, I'm hoping that you learn how to edit. We're hoping to get you some editing software for the blind.
9: Yeah.
6: Because I know that you could do it in half the time that I could.
9: I think it would be something that would definitely play to my strengths. And yeah, just to find, you know, even initially to have been blessed with a skill set that could help someone else. I think one thing I grappled with was how can I serve in the body of Christ? And
6: I have ideas.
9: I'm always.
8: Does she know her way around a computer? She leaves us for dead, I'll tell you.
6: Well, that was one of the things. I heard that the other day that you were in here working on the computer, and obviously you're listening to that fast voice, yeah. And one of your co-workers here came in and said, hey, what are you doing? The monitor isn't on.
9: Oh, yeah, probably. I had no idea.
6: Which, of course, you don't need the monitor, right?
9: And
6: you don't need the shades open and all these other things that we just take for granted.
9: Oh, I can see better in the dark, mate. And you're all being very selfish, making me turn lights on and stuff.
6: That's right. That's right. Well, we just want to encourage you. You are very courageous. Thank you so much for sharing, Kim Black, and also your mother, Sue.
9: Thank you.
8: Thank you.
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3: Steve Coughlin is a married father of three who had it all. 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
3: If you'd like to pray with someone right now, they're waiting for you at our 24-hour prayer line, 855-255-PRAY. 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We're the Billy Graham Evangelistic Association.

Mercy Says was a song that actually came out of a really difficult time in my life when I was struggling with some negative thoughts about myself. But as I looked into the Word of God, I realized that what the truth says is that I am wanted, I am chosen, I am more than a conqueror, that my breakthrough is coming. And so I sat down at the piano and started writing this song. I wrote, "Mercy says that I belong. Mercy says that I'm not too far gone. That we might be knocked down, but we can get up again. And that our breakthrough is coming." So I hope this encourages you, and I hope that

0: What if we as men could really experience God being with us?
1: Tim, I can understand how sometimes people are a little mystified by the Holy Spirit, part of the Godhead.
0: Absolutely. It can be a bit hard to fathom, but it's definitely worth understanding this.
1: I understand that the Holy Spirit actually means helper, advocate, or one who comes alongside.
0: I believe so, and that's a pretty good place to start. But, you know, my experience is to feel God's presence with you. I believe that's the Holy Spirit does.
1: And this is so important when you're feeling yourself at rock bottom and you need that one who can come alongside us.
0: Absolutely. You know, there have been so many times when I've reached out from a dark place and felt God's Spirit close to me, especially when I read His Word.
1: Man, I hope you're finding this encouraging. There's truly nothing quite like the feeling of God being present there with you in the many tough times we face.
0: So if you're struggling right now, can we encourage you, hold on and reach out for support.
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1: Membership is a fantastic way to show your support for the station. Apart from showing regulating authorities that Life FM is an important part of the Bendigo community, membership gives you a voice. And it's such an encouragement to the station to see people partnering with us in regards to finance and support so that this ministry can move forward in a powerful yet sustainable way.

Growing up, I would always look up into the sky and stare at the stars. I always dreamed of being an astronaut and working for NASA. I never imagined doing anything else. I started playing piano when I was 6 years old, and I absolutely hated it. My mom made all three of us take lessons. Jacob hated it the most out of all of us. Jacob loved to hunt. He loved being in the outdoors more than anything. One of my favorite things about Jacob was he would never say a bad word about anyone. If I would even start to say something bad about someone, he would immediately stop me. He was the kindest person I've ever met. He would always make everyone feel so included and loved and welcome. It was 3:30 in the morning, and my sister came running into my room. She said, "Anne, I think something happened to Jacob." And so I look outside, and the only thing I can see are flashing blue lights. I run downstairs, and the first thing I see are six policemen standing in front of my front door. They all had really sad faces. So I walked into the living room, and I see my parents. My mom was sitting on the chair, screaming and crying. My dad was sitting on the couch with his head in his hands. And I just walked over to him and I just said, "Dad, is he dead?" He had just died in a car accident 3 hours prior. I was in shock. I couldn't even cry at that moment. It's probably the most hopeless feeling in the entire world when you lose someone that you love. It almost feels like you cannot take your next breath. I heard the Lord say to me so clearly, "Anne, are you gonna trust me or are you not?" So I turned around and I faced the doors in that room and I said to the Lord, "Jesus, I trust you." As a family, it was very devastating to lose Jacob. When you lose someone you love, there's a decision that has to be made. It's very easy to be angry at the Lord and to blame him. But the Lord really showed me that I needed him more than anyone, and that he's sovereign and that he's good no matter what. Yes, I have questions, and it's okay to have questions, but there was no point for me to be angry at the Lord when I needed him most. I heard him say to me so clearly that I was called to worship him. And he was saying to me, "I'm calling you to worship me, to praise my name and to glorify me." And at that point, I had no further interest in NASA or doing anything like that. And all I had in me was the desire to worship the Lord and praise him. The Lord has really put on my heart how he can bring beauty from ashes, and has done that completely in my life. I feel so honored and grateful that I get to share that with people, and that I get to tell my story with people on how the Lord completely has transformed this awful and depressing and terrible tragedy into something so beautiful. For me, moving forward, no matter how hard this gets, I'm choosing to trust God. Are you

0: Back to Genesis with Dr. John Morris, scientist and author with the Institute for Creation Research. Dr. Morris, before the fall of man, did animals suffer?
1: Chris, the Bible says at the end of creation week, things were very good. Things would live forever with no pain or death. With Adam's sin came the wages of sin. But evolutionists believe that animals lived and died long ago. In fact, the dinosaurs went extinct before man even got here. And yet some of them lived with great pain. A recent discovery of a T-Rex fossil shows this. This dinosaur was quite old when it died. Earlier, it had suffered a broken leg and broken ribs, which had healed. It lived in terrible pain. Now, I don't think that this pain is the result of creation. It's the result of sin. It's certainly not very good, as God pronounced his completed creation back in Genesis.
0: Thanks, Dr. Morris. For more on creation, visit our website at www.icr.org.

0: You, our listeners, say, I love it when the artists talk about their song. So I thought I'd take that a bit further. I'm Alida Robinson, and each Wednesday morning, I'll be musically speaking about our artists, their lives, their music, new release albums, interviews with the artists, and much more. I'd love to have your company when I'm musically speaking after the 11 o'clock news each Wednesday, here on 105.1 Life FM, Bendigo's Positive Choice.
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0: Tori Jarrett is a social media influencer who spent years struggling with infertility. It was a constant emotional battle until she came to a realization.
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0: 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That is a losing game. 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
1: Polio is a highly infectious disease caused by a virus. 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
1: Our speaker later this hour has a thought-provoking message for us. In the meantime, we have some music of the church throughout the ages. Let's start by joining the choir and congregation of the All Souls Church, Langham Place, London, as they sing the hymn composed by Timothy Dudley Smith, "Tell Out My Soul the Greatness of the Lord."

Glory Hallelujah, the London Festival of Male Voice Praise on Heart and Soul. Now to Adelaide Lutheran Choir with a lovely hymn, Lord of Creation, to Thee be all praise. You're with Heart and Soul, and I'm Jan Baker.

You can be lonely even though you have lots of people around you. Loneliness doesn't depend on the number of people around you, rather it depends on how much those people care about you and share their lives with you. God cares about you and doesn't want you to be lonely. That's why he sent his son, Jesus Christ, to share his life with you.

0: 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Next on Heart and Soul, a hymn by an 18th century English preacher who travelled over 100,000 miles to preach, and his name wasn't Wesley.
1: This is Heart and Soul, the music of the church throughout the ages.
0: Thomas Olivers was an 18th century orphan and became an itinerant preacher under the influence of John Wesley. Covering 100,000 miles in 46 years, Olivers also had time to write such hymns as The God of Abraham Prays.

My family knew I had always dreamed of going to Israel, and they got together to give me a few days there on my way to an international assignment. They gave me the destination I'd hoped to go to for so long. In those moments when we think about what's beyond our few years on this planet, we start thinking destination. The Bible says there's only two, heaven and hell. And of course, we want to go to heaven when we die. Jesus came to give us the gift of the eternal destination we could never have without him. The Bible says this about heaven: nothing impure will ever enter it. And it says all have sinned. The only way we can ever get cleaned up for heaven is to be forgiven of every sin we've ever committed. And that took Jesus dying for those sins, so we don't have to. He took your hell so he could give you heaven. His gift becomes yours when you put your life in his hands. If you want the gift he died to give you, please contact us. You can go to sleep tonight knowing you're going to heaven.

0: Australia's Karen Beckett with Graeme Kendrick's song Such Love. Heart and Soul will continue after this.
1: What about you, Cassie? What do you like about 105.1?
2: I think the first time I turned it on was to hear Dad talking, which was really nice to hear him on the radio, but also the music is very up-to-date. Mm-hmm. It wasn't like turning on some Christian radio where you think, oh, gosh. It's very, yeah, very contemporary and easy to listen to. I enjoyed the parenting spot, I think it's called, or something like that. That was really interesting because to get a Christian perspective on raising kids is, you know, a great thing too, which you can't find anywhere.
0: Welcome back to Heart and Soul. Before our speaker comes, let's hear a beautiful song called River is Wide.

0: And now here is the Reverend David Evans.
1: When we look at the purpose of life, we ask ourselves the question, why was he or she born? For what purpose did he or she come into the world? And the answer is generally, he or she came into the world to be a good father or a good mother or to be a successful banker or to be this or that or something else. Very, very few people would say that the reason that they were born was in order that they might die. Death is something which we want to push far from us. But when we think about the life of Jesus, we know that the reason that Jesus was born was that he might die, that he might die the death that we should die for our sins. For God so loved the world that he gave his only begotten Son. God sent not his Son Jesus into the world to condemn the world, but that the world through him might be saved. He came to forgive. He came to offer the hand of God to sinful humanity, and he came to join the hand of a man with the hand of his Father in heaven by the bridge of salvation through faith. One of the wonderful sayings from the cross, when Jesus was on the cross, is in Luke 23:34. It's all about forgiveness, and that's our theme for this talk. Well, Jesus said to those that were around the cross, "Father, forgive them, for they know not what they do." And they parted his raiment, and they cast lots. Let's pray to start our talk today. Our Heavenly Father, today we thank you for all your rich gifts to us. We praise you for forgiveness and for eternal life. Because your love has come to us, we have been caused to love you. Accept our love. Accept whatever we give to you this day as tokens of our love for you and as indications of our faith in your work in this world. May your kingdom come on earth and your will be done as it is in heaven. In Jesus' name, amen. Jesus Christ stood in the hall of the high priest's palace, being mocked by the men who crowded around him. He was struck, cursed, and reviled by them. But the Son of God patiently submitted and uttered no rebuke. Christ was placed before the council of the high priest. Men gave false witness against him. He was condemned as worthy of death. Men spat on him and struck him with rods, yet he made no murmur nor complaint. Christ was then brought before the profligate Herod and the vacillating Pilate. He was mocked with a royal robe and a crown of thorns, but still the Son of God patiently submitted. He was hurried away amidst jeers and curses to the hill of Calvary outside Jerusalem. He was flung to the ground upon the rough wooden cross. The nails were driven into his hands and his feet. The cross was raised to an upright position, but in that awful agony the Son of God uttered no cry. The soldiers were unconcerned as they gambled for his clothes. The Jews standing around the cross hurled their jeers at him who called himself the Son of God. They taunted him with words that had more truth in them than they ever dreamed. He saved others, himself he cannot save. And it was only then that Christ spoke. What did he say? Words of condemnation? Words of judgment? Did he call angels to bring devastating judgment upon those that stood there saying those awful things? Were there words of reproof against those who had seen his deeds of mercy and love? Were there words of bitter disappointment because men gave hatred and death for his words of life? No, they were none of these. They were a prayer. Father, forgive them, for they know not what they do. How can we understand this? How can we fathom such a love? Well, why don't we just allow Christ's words to speak to us today? Let's look at the prayer that he offered. Christ began to pray. He might have called legions of angels to his side. He might have called down fire and brimstone to destroy the mockers, as with Sodom and Gomorrah. He might have spoken the word for the earth to open and swallow them, as in the days of Korah's rebellion. He might have, but instead he prayed, "Father, forgive them." Well, who did he pray for? He prayed for those who were crucifying him, the soldiers who drove nails into his hands and feet. He prayed for the mob who cried, "Crucify him, crucify him." He prayed for the chief priests who mocked him and said, "He saved others, himself he cannot save." He prayed for Judas, who betrayed him, and for Peter, who denied him. And certainly he prayed for us here in this 21st century, for it was our sins that crucified him. The Bible says he was wounded for our transgressions, he was bruised for our iniquities. Well, for what did he pray? He prayed for forgiveness. He prayed for forgiveness for Peter's cowardice, for Pilate's compromise, for Judas's greed, for the Pharisees' hypocrisy, and for our sin. Let's never forget that. There are many things that we can do about our sins. We can try to make reparation for the harm caused by them. We can seek to counterbalance them by good works. We can say, well, I'm sorry. We can weep over them. We can regret them. But the one thing we cannot do is forgive them. Only God can forgive sins. On what basis did Jesus pray? How could God forgive such sin and wickedness? How could he and still be a God of holiness? The implication here is clear. He was saying, Father, forgive them and condemn me. He who did not know sin was on the cross becoming a sin offering for all sin. The writer of Hebrews says, without the shedding of blood, there is no remission or forgiveness of sins. Jesus was shedding his blood that there might be forgiveness. Moses prayed for his people, forgive their sin. But this intercession was not adequate, for Moses himself needed his sins forgiven. Paul prayed, I could wish that myself were accursed from Christ for my brethren. But this was not adequate, for Paul needed his own sins cleansed. Christ offered himself as a sinless sacrifice that all might be forgiven. Well, the plea that he made was, forgive them. And he added, for they know not what they do. Was Christ excusing their actions? Of course not. He was not implying their innocence. God did not deal with them as if they had committed no crime. The very prayer, Father, forgive them, shows that the Lord held them guilty. Did they not know? They did not know the enormity of their crime. They did not know the far-reaching effect of their sin. Men have never known, neither do we. Adam and Eve didn't know in the garden. Samson didn't know with Delilah. David didn't know with Bathsheba. And today, men do not know the consequences of their sin. They do not know how much their sin costs God. They do not know how much their sin will cost them. They do not know how much their sin will cost those who love them. And they do not know how much their sin will cost the Church of Jesus Christ. But one day they shall know. When the unsaved stand before the judgment seat of Christ, they will realize the result of their rejection of Christ. They shall see the far-reaching effect of their evil and shall be judged accordingly. Well, was Christ's prayer answered? Well, yes, even before he died, a thief on the cross next to his turned to him in faith, saying, remember me when you come into your kingdom. And on the day of Pentecost, it was answered when the multitude was saved, and today it's answered when people accept his offer and his forgiveness. Somewhere I read a story concerning the artist Da Vinci and his Last Supper. When he was painting his masterpiece, he had a furious quarrel with a friend. And in anger and malice, he made up his mind to draw this man's face as the portrait of Judas the traitor. And he did so. But then he found that he simply could not paint the face of Jesus to his satisfaction. Time after time, he tried and failed and almost gave up the task in despair. At last, he regretted his harsh treatment of his former friend, and he wiped the features of Judas from the canvas. On the following night, it is said, Da Vinci had a dream in which he saw, more vividly than ever before, the form and face of the Saviour. And on the next day, he began to transfer the vision swiftly and joyfully to his picture. And that, so the tale runs, is the secret of the beauty of his representation of Christ in the greatest of all his works. We shall never be able to reproduce in heart and life any recognizable likeness of our Lord as long as we cherish resentment, hatred, and revenge. Like Christ, we have to forgive. To be his disciples, we must love as he loved. Will you forgive today? The measure of your forgiveness will very well determine whether you are forgiven or not. May God bless you as you seek the Lord today.

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3: What a privilege. This is Condis Benedict. I normally begin the program with a bit of background. You've heard me say this 1,000 times, so I'll say it again. Who I am, what I've done. I retired after 45 years of pastoral ministry at the end of 2020. I'm trying to do this a little more creatively, but I don't seem to be able to change it. Because you can't change the facts, can you? Leonie and I have been married for 50 years. Got 4 adult children, 8 grandchildren. I became Methodist home missionary in 1975. It's a long time ago, and I served at Newtown Methodist Mission, then appointed the Woodenbong Urbanville Joint Parish that's inland on the far north coast. When the Uniting Church came, I stayed there as the Uniting Church lead pastor. After 6 years, I was appointed to the Clunes-Noon Uniting Church Parish. It's halfway between Lismore and Byron Bay in New South Wales. We served the Uniting Church up to the end of 1988, and it was time to move on. After having resigned from the Uniting Church, I joined the Evangelical Fellowship of Congregational Church as a pastor. At the end of 88, I accepted a call to the Congregational Church in Cessnock. There was a small group of faithful believers. It was at Cessnock that I was introduced to community radio. It was there that I got a passion to proclaim the Word of God through the airways. We were in Cessnock for 21 years. We left a thriving family church. In 2010, I received a call from the Wollongong Congregational Church. After arriving in 2010, the manager of Pulse 94.1 invited me to present Sunday Worship Program. Now, Sunday Worship with Pastor Con is aired on 11 stations, along with devotional spots. It's an honour to be able to share on air. May the Lord wonderfully bless you as you consider the truth of His Word. I want to continue our journey through the Gospel of Matthew. And today we're going to look at the wonderful words of the Lord Jesus that are found in Matthew chapter 20, we're starting in verses 25 onwards. Matthew 5 speaks of the Beatitudes of the Lord Jesus. The Beatitudes have been used by many a preacher and secular speaker to get people's attention and allegiances to moral and ethical living. When the Lord Jesus spoke, people listened, heard what he had to say, and here's their response according to Matthew. When Jesus had finished saying these things, the crowds were amazed at his teaching, because he taught as one who had authority and not as their teachers of the law. Now, last session, I read to you from Matthew chapter 20, verses 25 to 28. Jesus called them together and said, "You know the rules of the Gentiles lord it over them, and their high officials exercise authority over them. Not so with you. Instead, whoever wants to become great among you must be your servant, and whoever wants to be first must be your slave. Just as the Son of Man did not come to be served, but to serve, and to give his life as a ransom for many." What a wonderful truth. Let me finish with something I wrote some time ago. This is a recurring problem. What is? The ugly head of pride that pops up comes again and again. What's the Word of God say about the pitfalls of pride? It says a lot. From the first sin on in the Old Testament right through to the events of the New. Stay tuned. This is Con Des Benedict.

privilege to spend some time with you. This is Con Dispenedic. There's a recurring problem. The ugly head of pride pops up again and again. What does the Word of God say about the pitfalls of pride? It says a lot. From the first sin on in the Old Testament right through to the events of the New. Pride somehow causes confusion, hurt. It disorientates us from the truth, and it can be a destructive thing. It clouds the true issues. Check out the truth found in Proverbs 13. Where there is strife, there is pride. But wisdom is found in those who take advice. In Proverbs 16, pride goes before destruction, a haughty spirit before a fall. In Matthew chapter 20, the Lord is saying, don't be like the world. Instead, whoever wants to become greater among you must be a servant, and whoever wants to be first must be your slave. Just as the Son of Man did not come to be served, but to serve and to give his life a ransom for many. A life of self-denying kindness to others is the true secret of greatness in the kingdom of the Lord Jesus. Paul got it right when he wrote, therefore, if you have any encouragement from being united with Christ, if any comfort from his love, if any common sharing in the Spirit, if any tenderness and compassion, then make my joy complete by being like-minded, having the same love, being one in spirit and of one mind. Do nothing out of selfish ambition or vain conceit. Rather, in humility, value others above yourselves, not looking to your own interests, but each of you to the interests of others. Again, another powerful passage of Scripture, a challenge. Philippians 2. Let's go to 1 John chapter 2, verse 6. Whoever claims to live in him must live as Jesus did. The standard of the world and the standard of the Lord Jesus are miles apart. This is a reoccurring problem. Yes, the ugly head of pride pops up time and time again, and the Word warns us of the pitfalls of pride. Whoever claims to love God yet hates his brother, says John, or hates his sister, is a liar. For whoever does not love their brother and sister whom they have seen cannot love God whom they have not seen. The standard of the Lord Jesus is miles apart from the standard of the world. Just as the Son of Man did not come to be served, said the Lord Jesus in Matthew 20, but to serve and to give his life a ransom for many. The Lord Jesus came that sin would be atoned. He came to deal with the penalty of sin once and for all. He came to ignite a fire of revelation and love in the heart, mind, and soul of humanity. He came to open the floodgates of heaven for all who would repent of their sin and believe. Stay tuned. This is Con Dispenedic.

0: What a privilege to spend some time with this Qantas Benedict. 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Love to hear from you. GM, a podcast, Living in Faith, Pastor Con. Let's move on to Matthew chapter 20, verses 29 to 34. As Jesus and his disciples were leaving Jericho, a large crowd followed him. Two blind men were sitting by the roadside, and when they heard that Jesus was going by, they shouted, "Lord, Son of David, have mercy on us." The crowd rebuked them and told them to be quiet, but they shouted all the more, "Lord, Son of David, have mercy on us." Jesus stopped and called them. "What do you want me to do for you?" he asked. "Lord," they answered, "we want our sight." Jesus had compassion on them and touched their eyes. Immediately they received their sight and followed him. Matthew 20 finishes yet with another wonderful miracle. There are objections and there are obstacles. Yet the Lord Jesus is not too busy to stop and address the situation. Was it that their proclamation, "Lord, Son of David, have mercy on us," triggered a response from the Lord Jesus? I've said this before. Was it desperation or faith? Maybe both. For desperation has the power to open the door of faith in our hearts. Desperation is also something that will separate us from God. There are those who have grown bitter and cold as they suffer in life. I know a bit about pain and physical disability. I also know that this has a knack of eating away at who you are. Depression, anxiety, and fear plague. I also know, and I say not know with an arrogance or an overestimated sense of pride, I know the presence of God and the peace of God. And to quote the Apostle Paul and the words of a hymn that he inspired from 2 Timothy chapter 1, "That is why I'm suffering as I am," said Paul. "Yet this is no cause for shame, because I know whom I have believed, and am convinced that he is able to guard what I have entrusted to him until that day." Remember the old hymn? "I know not why God's wondrous grace to me he hath made known, nor why unworthy Christ in love redeemed me for his own. But I know whom I have believed, and am persuaded that he is able to keep that which I have committed unto him against that day." As the Lord Jesus and his disciples were leaving Jericho, a large crowd followed him. Two blind men were sitting by the roadside, and when they heard that Jesus was going by, they shouted, "Lord, Son of David, have mercy on us." Yes, the two blind men were waiting, and when their chance came, they seized it with both hands. Giving up was not an option for them. I wonder, are there God-inspired opportunities that we've missed? A chance meeting, a word said or not said? Their circumstances did not stop their zeal. They called out. The crowd, instead of being sympathetic, told them to shut up. But this was no deterrent. Is there a lesson for us to learn? Stay tuned. This is Con Des Benedict.
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2: Hey guys, this is Zach from Bon Ray. Our song, "Turn My Eyes," is about where we can find our hope when we're going through tough times. You know, it's so easy to allow worry and fear to overwhelm and paralyze us when we're facing difficult situations. But we can find peace and courage when we look to Jesus. He is the only real answer to ours and the world's problems. We wanted to write this song to remind us to take our eyes off of our circumstances and turn to Jesus.
3: Every day I wake up and I meet the same old fight, between a world of chaos and that quiet voice inside. And my phone keeps telling me there's a million ways to find where my hope is.

0: Thanks for tuning in. It's great to have you with us. Again, Matthew chapter 20, we read this in our previous session, and we'll read it again and give it some more thought. As Jesus and his disciples were leaving Jericho, a large crowd followed him. Two blind men were sitting by the roadside, and when they heard that Jesus was going by, they shouted, "Lord, Son of David, have mercy on us." Yes, the two blind men were waiting, and when their chance came, they seized it with both hands. Giving up was not an option for them. I wonder, I left you with this question, are there God-inspired opportunities that we miss? A chance meeting, a word said or not said. Their circumstances did not stop their zeal to call out. The crowd, instead of being sympathetic, told them to shut up. Verse 31, Matthew 20, but they shouted all the louder. Their circumstances didn't deter them. Now I'm tempted to sermonize at this point. How many a faithful believer has been badgered to be quiet when they should have stood up and spoken out? Couple of illustrations from history. "Here I stand, I can do no other," was the famous declaration of Martin Luther during the trial at the Diet of Worms in 1521. He set the world on fire with the Reformation. And Joan of Arc, as she was burnt at the stake, her final word was Jesus. And the words of Peter from Acts chapter 5, "We must obey God rather than human beings." The blind men continued with their plea. They shouted all the louder, "Lord, Son of David, have mercy on us." This was a prayer of desperation focused on the only one who could do the impossible. Their cry was not dismissed. The Lord heard. The Bible tells us that he showed great compassion towards these two. Be encouraged. No prayer goes unanswered. Now, I'm not always happy with the answer. Nevertheless, it's answered. Nothing, and I say it again, nothing escapes the Lord's ears. "What do you want me to do?" in verse 32, he asked. "We want to see," they said, and the Lord healed them. These two blind men had an imperfect faith, but they were determined to act on the faith they did have. It was as Son of David that they addressed the Lord Jesus. That meant they did believe him to be the Messiah, but it also meant that they were thinking of Messiahship in terms of kingly and earthly power. It was an imperfect faith, but they acted on it, and Jesus accepted it. However imperfect it may be, if faith is there, the Lord Jesus accepts it. This wonderful, this glorious event not only speaks of a miracle, it takes us to a life of service. These guys also followed the Lord Jesus. It was C.T. Studd, that famous cricketer and missionary, who said, "If Jesus Christ be God and died for me, then no sacrifice can be too great for me to make for him." Stay tuned. This is Con Despenedic.
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0: and at once you will find a donkey tied there with her colt by her. Untie them and bring them to me. If anyone says anything to you, say that the Lord needs them and that he will send them right away. This took place to fulfill what was spoken through the prophet. Say to daughter Zion, see your king comes to you, gentle and riding on a donkey and on a colt, the foal of a donkey. The disciples went and did as Jesus had instructed them. They brought the donkey and the colt and placed their cloaks on them for Jesus to sit on. A very large crowd spread their cloaks on the road, while others cut branches from the trees and spread them on the road. The crowds that went ahead of him and those who followed shouted, "Hosanna to the Son of David! Blessed is he who comes in the name of the Lord! Hosanna in the highest!" When Jesus entered Jerusalem, the whole city was stirred and asked, "Who is this?" The crowds answered, "This is Jesus, the prophet from Nazareth in Galilee." We now come to the beginning of the end, which is actually the beginning as the kingdom of God is soon to be established. This passage has often been called the triumphant entry. The Lord Jesus is no longer insistent on secrecy. The next step is a public proclamation. The next step is the crucifixion in the week that was. It was Passover time, and Jerusalem and the whole surrounding neighborhood was crowded with pilgrims. Warren Wiersbe, in his commentary, points out that there would probably have been over 2 million people in Jerusalem at that time. Now, this is significant. The Lord Jesus could not have chosen a more dramatic moment. It was into the city, surging with people, keyed up with religious expectations, that he came. The people are excited. Many have speculated as to the purpose of the Lord. Is the kingdom of God going to be established? Will the Romans be deposed? Will the temple become central in the worship of the people? The crowd received the Lord Jesus like a king. They spread their cloaks in front of him. They cut down and waved the palm branches. He was not alone. Many had followed. And there was a great air of expectation. Like a conquering hero, the Lord rides into Jerusalem. They greeted him as they would a great pilgrim. They shouted, "Hosanna!" Now, this is important. What are they really saying? Hosanna means save now. And it was the cry for help, which a people in distress addressed their king or their God. Hold that thought. This is Con Des Benedict. Please continue to pray from the edge of this radio station. If you like what you hear in this program, contact the station using the web page. 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

0: Acknowledging the loss of a child during pregnancy or as an infant is important for healing and processing grief. I want to invite you to a reflective evening if you have experienced the loss of a little one in pregnancy or after birth. This act of remembrance can be for you or someone you know. If you have been affected by such a loss, you are warmly welcome. We will meet at St Clement's Church Huntley on Wednesday the 14th of October, commencing at 7:30 p.m. You will find like-minded and compassionate people and a space to reflect. For those who wish to do so, there will be a quiet time to light a candle of remembrance. We will continue with prayer and an opportunity for supper and conversation for those who want to stay. For more information, please call me, Hannah Gregory, on 0481 02 0939.
1: Great to be back with you. What a blessing. Thank you for tuning in. In the week that was, we witnessed the fulfillment of prophecy as the Lord Jesus rode into Jerusalem on a donkey. Matthew wants his readers to know that this triumphant entry into Jerusalem was the fulfillment of what Zechariah prophesied 550 years earlier. This took place to fulfill what was spoken, he writes, through the prophet. Say to daughter Zion, see, your king comes to you, gentle and riding on a donkey, and on a colt, the foal of a donkey. The use of a donkey is significant. A mighty general will ride out on a horse, lead his army to victory, and when he had killed 5,000 of the enemy, he would be eligible for a great procession. There would be praise, there would be palm leaves, and he would ride into the city on a donkey to signify victory and strength. These things were symbolic. They were symbolic of might and strength. The crowd was elated and they shouted, Hosanna to the Son of David! Blessed is he who comes in the name of the Lord! Hosanna in the highest heaven! What are they really saying? This is a quote from Psalm 118. Save us, we beseech thee, O Lord. And the phrase Hosanna in the highest must mean, let even the angels in the highest heights of heaven cry unto God, save now. It was a cry for help and deliverance in the day of their trouble. It's an oppressed people's cry to their Saviour and their King. Save us now. This was a plea for a political revolution, and it caused the religious leaders to fear. Yes, it sent a shiver up their spine. Little did they understand that this revolution was a spiritual one, a revolution of the heart. When all things are seen from the perspective of the cross of the Lord Jesus and the resurrection, this should give us a different outlook on life. The revelation was not one of war with weapons, swords, shields, spears, nuclear bombs, great armies and so on. It was one of the heart. Everyone has a heart condition. A heart condition that can only be healed by the revolutionary Lord Jesus, who is the Christ. Save us now, was their cry. May it be our cry today. The time of the Lord's earthly ministry was coming to an end. The next step was the cross, and in the cross we will see the prophecy of Isaiah come to fruition. He was despised and rejected by men, a man of sorrows and acquainted with grief. And as one from whom men hid their faces, he was despised, and we esteemed him not. Hold that thought. Stay tuned. This is Con Despinadic.
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1: 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This is Con Despinadic. 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Prior to the music break, I left with the following statement. The time of the Lord's earthly ministry was coming to an end. The next step was the cross. In the cross, we see the prophecy of Isaiah come to fruition. He was despised and rejected by men, a man of sorrows and acquainted with grief, and as one from whom men hid their faces, he was despised, and we esteemed him not. Surely he has borne our griefs and carried our sorrows. Yet we esteemed him stricken, smitten by God, and afflicted. But he was pierced for our transgressions. He was crushed for our iniquities. And upon him was the chastisement that brought us peace. And with his wounds we are healed. All we like sheep have gone astray. We have turned every one to his own way. And the Lord has laid on him the iniquity of us all. Prophetic words from Isaiah and Isaiah 53, they have their fruition in the life, death, and resurrection of the Lord Jesus. The Lord Jesus is entering Jerusalem. This public entry marked the death knell of the old traditions, the new wine in old wineskins. The Lord Jesus, his dramatic action is a deliberate messianic claim. This led to that wonderful question, who is he? May this be the question on everyone's lips today. Who are you, Lord Jesus? Yes, there was pomp, there was ceremony, there was excitement, and there was an air of expectation. But little did they know that the choruses of praise would soon be turned to words of hate and darkness. The Lord Jesus now draws a definite line in the sand, making the hatred from the religious leaders more dangerous. Thus, their resolve to kill him increased. As we consider what we call Palm Sunday, we see a courageous Lord Jesus entering as the Messiah, the Savior of the people. Perhaps this is the last chance that the people have to open their hearts to Christ. There's a verse in the Old Testament. Seek the Lord while he may be found. Good advice. Where do you stand when it comes to the risen Christ? Stay tuned. This is Con Despinedic.

Always a privilege, always a pleasure to spend time with you. This is Condes Benedict. Thanks for tuning in. Let's move on now to Matthew chapter 21, verses 12 to 17. Hope you're enjoying our journey through Matthew. Jesus entered the temple courts and drove out all who were buying and selling there. He overturned the tables of the money changers and the benches of those selling doves. "It is written," he said, "my house will be called a house of prayer, but you're mocking it, a den of robbers." The blind and the lame came to him at the temple. He healed them. But when the chief priests and the teachers of the law saw the wonderful things that he did and the children shouting in the temple courts, "Hosanna to the Son of David," they were indignant. "Do you hear what these children are saying?" they asked him. "Yes," replied Jesus. "Have you never read, from the lips of children and infants, you, Lord, have called forth your praise?" And he left them and went out of the city to Bethany, where he spent the night. In this next section, we see the Lord Jesus performs two acts of judgment, a lesson for the religious leaders and a private lesson for the disciples. We see the cleansing of the temple and the cursing of the fig tree. The Lord Jesus condemns the hypocrisy of the nation. These two deliberate acts have a strong spiritual lesson for us. These two events appear to be out of character for the Lord Jesus. Well, let's start with the cleansing of the temple, verse 12 and 13. Jesus entered the temple courts and drove out all who were buying and selling there. "It is written," he said, "my house will be called a house of prayer, but you're making it a den of robbers." What a spectacular situation. It was not the practices of the rituals and the need for sacrifice that were offensive. It was the fact that the place of prayer for all was desecrated. It became a marketplace where huge profits were made, a place of commerce and not a holy place of prayer and consecration. Imagine being there. This was unheard of. It was a direct challenge to the Pharisees and Sadducees. He not only challenged their authority, he challenged their integrity and commitment to God. "It is written," he said, "my house will be called a house of prayer, but you're making it a den of robbers." Wisby observes that the purpose of the court of the Gentiles in the temple was to give the outcasts an opportunity to enter the temple and learn from Israel the true God. And yet, what did they do to it? They turned it into a marketplace. No reference in that. Let's also note that he took them by surprise. There was no resistance, no adverse response from the temple guards or authorities. All was under his subjection. I wonder if there may have been some in the crowd that nodded their heads in approval. This is a sign of things to come. The prophet Malachi sees a time in the future where there will be great cleansing. Malachi chapter 3. "But who can endure the day of his coming? Who can stand when he appears? For he will be like a refiner's fire or a launderer's soap." What a challenge. When the day of the Lord comes, will you be ready? Stay tuned. This is Condes Benedict.

0: Hiya to the world.
1: It's always a privilege, always a pleasure to spend time with you. This is Con Des Benedict. Let's continue our journey through the Gospel of Matthew, or Matthew chapter 21, verses 18 to 22. Early in the morning, as Jesus was on his way back to the city, he was hungry. Seeing a fig tree by the road, he went up to it, but found nothing on it except leaves. Then he said to it, "May you never bear fruit again." Immediately the tree withered. When the disciples saw this, they were amazed. "How did the fig tree wither so quickly?" they asked. Jesus replied, "Truly I tell you, if you have faith and do not doubt, not only can you do what was done to the fig tree, but also you can say to this mountain, 'Go, throw yourself into the sea,' and it will be done. If you believe, you will receive whatever you ask for in prayer." I read through this section and asked myself the question, is there more here than meets the eye? What's the Lord actually saying? Was he hungry? Was he angry? Or is there something far more important for the disciples to learn, particularly about relationship with God, prayer, the act of faith, and how God answers prayer? The Lord Jesus pronounced judgment on that tree. It showed a promise of fruit, but it had none. The symbol of the fig tree is often used to represent the Jewish nation. The outward show of religion of the day was repulsive to the Lord Jesus. Remember earlier I said the Lord Jesus challenges their hypocrisy. Hear what the writer of Hebrews tells us about the future of the old system. By calling this covenant new, he has made the first one obsolete. And what is obsolete and outdated will soon disappear. That's from Hebrews chapter 8, verse 13. History testifies to the truth that Jerusalem was destroyed and the temple burnt. The daily sacrifice ceased. The cursed tree was to wither and cease to exist. I asked you the question, was there something behind our Lord's actions? I believe there was. Here we have another spiritual lesson for the disciple. How do I put it? Outward show without godly fruit would lead to destruction. Now, this is my thinking on this. You see, the same judgment that was passed on the fig tree and the nation will be passed on to the Christian church. Revelations chapter 2, we read, "To the angel of the church at Ephesus write, there are the words of him who holds the seven stars in his right hand and walks among the seven golden lampstands. I know your deeds, your hard work and your perseverance. I know that you cannot tolerate wicked people, that you have tested those who claim to be apostles but are not, and have found them false. You have persevered and have endured hardships for my name and have not grown weary. Yet," and here's a challenge, "yet I hold this against you. You have forsaken the love you had at first. Consider how you have fallen. Repent and do the things you did at first. If you do not repent, I will come to you and remove your lampstand from its place. But you have this in your favor. You hate the practices of the Nicolaitans, which I also hate. Whoever has ears, let them hear what the Spirit says to the churches. To the one who is victorious, I will give the right to eat from the tree of life, which is in the paradise of God." What a stern warning for the church of the 21st century. Stay tuned. This is Con Des Benedict.
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3: You know, as I travel around the world, I get to meet some extraordinary people and doing amazing things for the kingdom. And you also meet some folks who just can't seem to just get to the other side. It always seems to be a battle and can't seem to find their way or win that victory. And life just gets hard and marriages get tough and and you get so discouraged that you just don't think there's any way out. But I beg to differ. Because my God always rescues every time. And I know it's hard, because it gets real hard sometimes. Because you just feel like you're in the desert and going, God, where are you? Where are you? I mean, I know you're there, but I don't see you. I don't feel you. I can't touch you. Where are you? And if you're one of those people tonight, I have a song for you. Because you know what? Help is on the way. So be encouraged, even through the tough times in the desert. Whether you realize it or not, God's using it for the good. So this song's for you. It just goes like this.

0: Thanks for tuning in. It's great to be with you. Condor Spinner here. In our previous session, it was obvious that the Lord Jesus challenged the hypocrisy of the religious leaders. I also said that the old will be made obsolete and overtaken by the new, reading from Revelation chapter 2. I also left you with a stern warning for the 21st century Christian church. Before we continue our journey in Matthew 21, I want to glimpse into the mind of the Apostle Paul, for he too gives a stern warning not only to the nation of Israel, but to the church of God. The Apostle Paul does not pull his punches in Romans chapter 2. Reading verse 17. Now, you, if you call yourself a Jew, if you rely on the law and boast in God, if you know his will and approve of what is superior because you are instructed by the law, if you are convinced that you are a guide for the blind, a light for those who are in the dark, an instructor of the foolish, a teacher of little children, because you have in the law the embodiment of knowledge and truth. You then who teach others, do you not teach yourself? You who preach against stealing, do you steal? You who say that people should not commit adultery, do you commit adultery? You who abhor idols, do you rob temples? You who boast in the law, do you dishonor God by breaking the law? As it is written, God's name is blasphemed among the Gentiles because of you. This is a sad indictment on the nation and on any movement that does not glorify God in its actions and teaching. This thought is carried through to the next events that take place. See how the Lord Jesus skillfully puts his opponents in their place. So much so, this passage needs no explanation. Reading from Matthew chapter 21, verses 23 onwards. Jesus entered the temple courts, and while he was teaching, the chief priests and the elders of the people came to him. By what authority are you doing these things? They asked. And who gave you this authority? Jesus replied, I will also ask you one question. If you answer me, I will tell you by what authority I'm doing these things. John's baptism, where did it come from? Was it from heaven or of human origin? They discussed it among themselves and said, if we say from heaven, he will ask, then why didn't you believe him? And if we say of human origin, we're afraid of the people, for they all hold that John was a prophet. So they answered Jesus, we don't know. Then he said, neither will I tell you by what authority I'm doing these things. I believe the Lord Jesus had his eyes fixed on the cross. The cross was before him, and he no longer wanted to play their word games. In fact, they answered their own question. John came as the voice of one crying in the wilderness, prepare the way of the Lord. He came with the authority of God. To acknowledge this would mean they would acknowledge by what authority the Lord Jesus came. The Lord Jesus spoke with authority. The Lord Jesus speaks with authority today. Have you heard him? Stay tuned. This is Con Despinedick.
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hope you're enjoying our journey through the Gospel of Matthew, Matthew 21. We're going to read from 28 on to 32. This next parable is designed to elicit remorse and repentance from those who had the Word of God, yet denied its truth. This is Condus Benedict. Matthew 21. What do you think? There was a man who had two sons. He went to the first and said, "Son, go and work today in the vineyard." "I will not," he answered. But later he changed his mind and went. Then the father went to the other son and said the same. He answered, "I will, sir," but he did not. Which of the two did what the father wanted? "The first," they answered. Jesus said to them, "Truly I tell you, the tax collectors and the prostitutes are entering the kingdom of God ahead of you. For God came to you to show you the way of righteousness, and you did not believe him. But the tax collectors and the prostitutes did, and even after you saw this, you did not repent and believe him." There's always room for repentance and restoration. In this parable, two sons are given a job to do. One says, "Sure thing," the other doesn't do it. The other says, "No." But on reflection, he obeys his father. This parable was aimed at their disobedience and refusal to acknowledge who the Lord Jesus was. This parable also opens the door to repentance and restoration. The so-called sinners, inverted commas, the rejected, by their repentance, will enter the kingdom. I reckon the Lord Jesus is giving his opponents an opportunity to repent, to get with the program. They're like the son who said yes, yet disobeyed his father. They got caught in the sin of arrogance and pride. They trusted in the letter of the law at the expense of the spirit of the law. This is obvious by their refusal to acknowledge by what authority the Lord Jesus spoke, as we saw in our last session. They had the option of becoming

0: that all can come to the point of repentance and restoration. This is why this passage is important. Jesus said to them, "Truly I tell you, the tax collectors and the prostitutes are entering the kingdom of God ahead of you. For John came to you to show you the way of righteousness, and you did not believe him. But the tax collectors and the prostitutes did. And even after you saw this, you did not repent and believe him." How sad. Sad, you ask? Yes, it's possible to see the truth, to stare it in the face, and to turn away. But this is what they did. How's your vision today? Stay tuned. This is Con Desbenedict.
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0: Hello, this is David Evans from Heart and Soul, the music of the church throughout the ages, each Sunday from 5 a.m. for inspirational hymns and songs and a timely word for your day. 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
1: Thanks for tuning in. Well, it's about the end of our sessions for today. This is Condus Benedict. Let's continue as we look at Matthew 21 and draw this week's program to a close. I left you with a challenge. The truth was standing before them. It stared them in the face, and they didn't see it. And I asked you how your vision was. You see, the Lord Jesus is tenacious. He doesn't give up. He wanted to talk to these guys, and he talked to them. He wanted them to come into the kingdom of God. He speaks to us today. Well, let's come to Matthew 21, verses 33, right down to 46. I'll let you read that for yourself, but it's the parable of a guy who owned land. He had a vineyard. He put walls around it. He had a wine press. And then he let it out to tenants. Time was come that he wanted his share of the fruit. He sent some servants. They beat them up. They killed another. They stoned a third. He sent some more servants. And the same thing happened. And eventually he sent his son. What did the tenants do? They killed the son. Verse 42, Jesus said to them, "Have you never read in the scriptures, the stone the builders rejected has become the cornerstone? The Lord has done this, and it is marvelous in our eyes. Therefore I tell you that the kingdom of God will be taken away from you and given to a people who will produce its fruit. Anyone who falls on this stone will be broken into pieces. Anyone on whom it falls will be crushed." Verse 45, when the chief priests and Pharisees heard Jesus' parable, they knew that he was talking about them. They looked for a way to arrest him, but they were afraid of the crowd because the people held that the Lord Jesus was a prophet. There's no doubt that the parable focuses on the behaviors of the Pharisees and Sadducees. We're also left with the conclusion that they got it, so much so that they wanted to get rid of the Lord Jesus. We also need to understand that there's a truth for us today. We have a solemn task to correctly represent the Lord Jesus as ambassadors of the wonderful good news of the gospel. We saw how the Apostle Paul told it as it was in Romans 2. He challenged them. "As it is written," he said, "God's name is blasphemed among the Gentiles because of you." My prayer is that we would not fall into the same sin as those of old. A dear friend of mine, who is now with the Lord, used to say, "The only Bible some people read is us." What an awesome responsibility. Now, it's been some weeks since we looked at Matthew 5, but the Lord is to the point. A challenge that we cannot, or that we must not, ignore. You are the salt of the earth. You are the light of the world. In the same way, let your light shine before others, that they may see your good deeds and glorify your Father in heaven. This parable also shows us the patience of God. The landowner made three attempts to reach his tenants, and in each case, he was met with resistance. These represent the prophets of old and the stubbornness of the nation as they rejected God and his word. The final messenger was the Son himself. History was about to repeat itself. This parable also speaks of a day of reckoning. Let's not be like the Pharisees. Let us wholly embrace the truth of John 3:16 and 17. "For God so loved the world that he gave his one and only Son, that whoever believes in him shall not perish but have eternal life." Until we meet again, may God wonderfully bless you and your family. This is Con Des Benedict.

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1: Have you ever been to a harvest dinner? 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
3: G'day, Ron.
2: Hello, Katie.
3: I have got a question for you today.
2: Starting off with a question, that's a tough one.
3: Straight in.
2: Yeah.
3: I want to know if there is a scripture that you have been meditating on recently that's been really profound to you or really impacted you.
2: Yes, I do have one.
3: Would you like to share that?
2: Be still and know that I am God.
3: Mm-hmm.
2: How about that one?
3: Powerful. I feel like that is a verse, certainly in my own experience, that I used to think was very gentle and very nice until one day the Lord used it in a more firm tone.
2: Ah.
3: So what's your experience with that verse?
2: Just like that. Because, Katie, would you believe it, I have trouble being still. Would you believe that?
3: I can believe that, yes.
2: I've got to be doing. I find doing is easier than just being.
3: Mm-hmm.
2: And I really need that verse. I really need that verse to speak to me.
3: Yeah.
2: And so often it does. And sometimes I use it just like a bit of a mantra to say it over and over again to achieve calmness.
3: Yes. Yep, to tell yourself, your mind, your body, your spirit, to get with the program.
2: Yeah, God's program.
3: Be still.
2: Yes.
3: Know that He is God, not
2: me.
3: Us. Yes.
2: Not me. And He's in charge.
3: Yes.
2: And all things are possible with Him.
3: Yeah.
2: Turn it over to Him.
3: I think, yes, similar to, for different reasons, I resonate with what you're saying. I remember I was probably in my 30s and I had a very stressful situation that was relational and I was just beside myself. I'd never struck such a situation before and it was one that I couldn't resolve.
2: Yeah.
3: And I had already put this verse next to my bed. So I wrote it out. I took the time to blue tag it to my bed, you know, as I thought this was this nice verse.
2: Yes.
3: And then I sat down on my bed and I had never heard the Lord's verse, the Lord speaking to me in a way that was quite as firm, but it was as if He said, be still and know that I am God.
2: Yes.
3: And I heard it differently. And I was like, oh, okay. You know, in other words, you need to rest in me. You need to let me deal with this situation. And sitting there stressing isn't going to be helpful. I am God. You need to be still. And I'm glad that God does that. I'm glad that He speaks to us personally in the moment and that He uses Scripture to do it.
2: Yes. And it requires obedience and faith to respond.
3: True.
2: To that saying. So I think we can commend that little saying that's precious to both of us, to everyone that's listening today, and particularly those people that might be battling some really difficult issues in their lives.
3: Yes, absolutely. And I think that might lead you into your first hymn. I can see a bit of a theme, Ron.
2: I do have a theme, and the theme is that of hymns, favourite hymns that are sung by well-known singers, but I'm ending not with a choir, but I'm ending with a great conductor. But you're right, because my first hymn is I Need Thee Every Hour, and it has such an interesting backstory. It was written in 1872 by Annie Sherwood Hawkes. Annie was a 37-year-old wife and mother who felt a sudden and overwhelming sense of God's nearness. And this was while she was just going about her ordinary household duties. She felt so close to God that she wondered how anyone could live through either joy or pain without God. The phrase, "I need thee every hour," filled her mind at that time, and she quickly wrote down the words. Later she gave the words in a poem form to the minister of the church she attended. The minister happened to be Dr. Robert Lowry. He's a famous gospel hymn writer, and he composed a tune for it and added the repeating refrain, "I need thee, oh, I need thee, every hour I need thee." Annie initially wondered why a simple program that came out of a quiet domestic moment resonated so deeply with others. But years later, after her husband died, she realized quite personally the true comfort of the words she had written, and she finally understood why God had given her the hymn before she faced her deepest grief. The hymn is sung now by Alan Jones with the backing of a choir of lovely young voices.

0: Well, it's a bit over a year, Ron, since we watched the first HIM documentary in Bendigo. You might recall that. Super exciting to hear of an ancient HIM given new life and sung again. What did you think about that?
1: I thought that was such a wonderful show.
0: It was. It was great. Well, I'm about to play an acoustic version by Chris Tomlin and Ben Fielding, provided by Worship Together. These two work together with a team of musicians and producers to bring ancient hymn lyrics to a modern audience and still stay true to the hymn's form, which was a real challenge. Now, if you don't know what I'm talking about, these lyrics of an ancient Christian hymn were found in an ancient rubbish dump in Egypt and dated to be from the 3rd century. The lyrics also had musical notation with them, and to find something so rare and so complete was pretty special, so much so that a movie documentary was made, hosted by John Dixon. Well, here's the acoustic version of the first hymn.

Now to a hymn that is set to the best-loved of all Welsh hymn tunes, Cwm Rhondda, a soaring, majestic tune written in 1907 by John Hughes and most famously paired with the English text, Guide Me, O Thou Great Jehovah, or Guide Me, O Thou Great Redeemer. The composer, John Hughes, was a Welsh organist and a coal miner's son, and the name of the tune, Cwm Rhondda, means Rhondda Valley, after the area where John Hughes lived. The words were written much earlier in 1745 by the prominent Welsh Methodist church minister William Williams. And the words draw on imagery from the book of Exodus that tells of the Israelites journeying through the wilderness, guided by a pillar of cloud by day and a pillar of fire by night, relying on God as the bread of heaven to sustain them on the journey. Well, here's the hymn now, sung by the powerful voice of Bryn Terfel, accompanied by the orchestra of the Welsh National Opera Company. The orchestra is conducted by Gareth Jones.

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1: Casting Crowns have a hymn album called Glorious Day, Hymns of Faith. This is their hymn, Glorious Day. The hymn's inspiration, One Day, was written by the Presbyterian evangelist John Wilbur Chapman at the turn of the 20th century. You'll no doubt recognise the refrain on this hymn, Living, He Loved Me. Songfacts.com have a quote by Chris Huffman, Casting Crowns bassist, about this modern take on the classic hymn. That song is basically about the life of Jesus. When you have a song like that where you don't really sing about any of your own troubles, you're just singing every word about Jesus, people's hands go up, and it's amazing to see everybody's reaction when you play it live. Here's Glorious Day by Casting Crowns. One.

I know that the next hymn is a favourite of many of our listeners and many Christian folk. It's The Old Rugged Cross, written in 1912 and 1913 by evangelist George Bernard, after he'd come through a difficult time of personal discouragement. And that happened while he'd been holding revival meetings in Michigan, that he felt deeply discouraged and began praying for a fuller, deeper understanding of Christ's crucifixion and the meaning of the cross. And as he meditated on scripture, a melody came into his mind, along with a single key phrase. The key phrase, "I'll cherish the old rugged cross." And he kept the phrase in his mind until after the revival meetings were over, and the remaining words flowed easily upon his return home to Albion, Michigan. And he first sang the finished hymn for his wife Araminda at their kitchen table. And the hymn was first publicly sung on June the 7th, 1913, at a small church in Pokagon, Michigan, by a choir of just five people. Today, it's sung for us by Sir Harry Secombe.

One's a live church recording where First Baptist Atlanta share the love around and the mics for their congregational hymn, Standing on the Promises. I really enjoy this hymn. It's rousing composition, and especially when a whole congregation is enthusiastically singing it together. I keep being drawn back in my life to the book of Nehemiah. I think there's more to unpack from Nehemiah's experience on the wall and even to reflect on my own life. Today I was thinking about how everyone on the wall project had to build together. They were assigned to different gates and sections, but Nehemiah gives us clues about the progress. There's one point where the progress is going well and everyone's reached the halfway mark on the wall. And I was thinking about that, how one group couldn't get ahead of other groups because the wall was made from interconnecting stone. Each group had to do their part and work with the groups next to them to make sure the wall sections joined and did not have any weak points. We're designed to be better together, to walk together in unity. Congregational singing is where we praise and celebrate together, where God receives our praises as a unified group. You may feel like you're part of the congregation if you sing along.

You're listening to Traditional Hymns of Praise with KDM and me, Ron Stone. The hymn Stand Up for Jesus was inspired by the tragic death and the last words of a young minister named Dudley Ting in 1858. In the spring of 1858, a powerful religious revival was sweeping through Philadelphia, Pennsylvania, and Dudley Atkins Ting, a vibrant 35-year-old Episcopal or Anglican clergyman, played a major role at this time, preaching to massive crowds of men. And shortly after the revival peaked and ended, Ting visited his country home, where he was involved in a tragic farm accident when his loose sleeve got caught in the cogs of a machine that was processing corn. And the machine severely mangled his arm, leading to a fatal infection. He died a week after the injury occurred. But before he died, Ting was asked if he had a message for his colleague ministers who'd work with him in the revival meetings. And he replied to them, and for them, let us all stand up for Jesus. And his words inspired the minister of his church, George Duffield Jr., to write a poem around those words, words later set to music. And so the hymn was born, Stand Up for Jesus. And the fine voice of George Beverly Shea, one of my favourite singers, brings it to us now.

0: So, Ron, we don't want to become legalistic here and tell people how to sing their hymns, but
1: never dream of it, Kay.
0: No.
1: Never dream of it.
0: No, we wouldn't want to do that. But we may in our lives have experienced some times where hymns were dealt with better in a congregation than others. Shall I just say it like that?
1: I think you just did.
0: I think I went there. And look, I happen to have been super blessed, which I have said before on this program, to be raised in a church that loved hymns and yes. did them really, really well. And I think it's part of my love of hymns. And I noted later in life when I met some people who didn't like hymns, it seemed to link back to their experiences in their earlier life, in their childhood, where the hymns were perhaps, I don't know, they just weren't presented in a way that help them to connect. And I think that is important because how we experience something as a child does make a difference.
1: Oh, yes, yes. Mm. And I've got a friend whose name is Beth, and she's lived in Bendigo for quite a long time. And she tells of Sunday nights in her house where people would gather around the piano and they would sing hymns.
0: Yes.
1: And other songs. But, yeah. I mean, that's an encouragement to sing, to have a go.
0: Mm, definitely. And one of the things I loved with hymns that I missed later in life was the fact that people just instinctively knew all of the harmonies.
1: Yes.
0: In the church that I grew up in. They knew. We had the basses, we had the tenors, we had the sopranos and the altos, we had the whole gamut all going at full volume. And I think you mentioned too that we had Trevor Adams leading.
1: Yes.
0: He had a very strong voice.
1: Yes.
0: And he gave us the confidence to all sing loudly too. We had Keith Dicko on the organ. We had wonderful pianists, and Keith really drove that rhythm as well. So there was no excuse really except to join in and to just really enjoy the hymn process. And I think as a child who loved music too, I just loved listening to all the different sounds around me and how beautiful it was when it all came together. It literally sounded like the roof was going to lift.
1: Yes. And of course, I know those two persons that you've so named.
0: Yes.
1: A wonderful organist and quite a loud singer, I think we could say. Trevor,
0: yes.
1: he certainly gave a lead.
0: He certainly did, but he was very tuneful.
1: Very tuneful.
0: Very tuneful, very confident. And so, you know, I've had that experience. So I appreciate that not everybody loves hymns because they've had different experiences. But I think that today we have so many different groups and which we showcase here on Traditional Hymns of Praise that present hymns in different ways for different people. We've got our cathedral choirs.
1: Yes.
0: Then we've got our modern groups. It might be the acoustic solo. So many different ways of singing and enjoying hymns. And I think not just to listen to them, but we should also consider how we engage with the hymn, whether it's the lyrics or whether it is just singing along with Traditional Hymns of Praise on a Sunday as you're listening.
1: And I also reckon we should note what we're singing. You know, there's
0: absolutely
1: there's a message there usually.
0: Yes.
1: It's a message mostly of encouragement. And yes, so I'd be encouraging people to sing.
0: Yeah.
1: I sometimes wish, if only they'd sing a little bit louder now.
0: Yeah, and I think that's what I meant with engaging with the
1: yes.
0: hymn. It's not just letting the hymn slip by. And sometimes we know it so well, we don't have to think about it, but to remember the lyrics and to remember that sometimes we're singing a prayer.
1: Yes.
0: And we should understand that because that is a form of worship.
1: Indeed. Yeah. So we've got a couple more hymns to go, and perhaps listeners might join in singing alongside their radio.
0: Well, Ron, here is a hymn to sing along to. James Milton Black is an American songwriter, and Hymnary says he was actively engaged within his Methodist Episcopal church family. I believe Episcopal is Anglican if you're in America. Is
1: yes.
0: that correct?
1: Episcopal yes. Church of America.
0: So he composed, led the choir, he taught Sunday school, and he wrote nearly 1,500 songs. Enjoyingthejourney.com has a story behind Black's hymn, When the Roll is Called Up Yonder. Black met a child from a poor neighbourhood who, when he asked if she attended church, said she had nothing appropriate to wear. So he called on his wife and another lady to remedy this, and Bessie began attending twice every Sunday and turning up for training in a young people's group before the evening service. And I guess we're talking about a time when, yes, people wore certain things to church, and maybe there was an expectation and Bessie didn't feel like she could meet that. One day she didn't answer when her name was called, and Black was really worried as Bessie had never missed a session So he and his wife went to her home and they found her very sick and her father with no money to pay for a doctor. So Black actually called on his own doctor to visit her and she was diagnosed with pneumonia. On their way home, Black was thinking about how sad it was that when he called Bessie's name, she wasn't there. So the first stanza of this hymn came out when he reached home and he put it straight to music. Shortly afterwards, this hymn was first sung at Bessie's funeral by the young people of his church. Bessie may have missed roll call for her young people's group, but she would be present at the trumpet of the Lord. Here it is by Gaither Music.

The next hymn is one of my absolute favourite modern hymns, composed and sung by an Australian Catholic priest, Frank Anderson. And the hymn is the Galilee Song. It's a lovely hymn, the words of which reflect the gospel accounts of Jesus calling his first disciples by the Sea of Galilee, where they left behind their fishing boats and familiar lives to follow a faith-driven path, faith in Jesus. Frank Anderson wrote the hymn to capture the inner restlessness of the human spirit, of the courage needed to move past personal fears and the choice to trust God's call into the unknown that lies before all of us. It's got such a wonderful, singable a refrain. We were talking about this just a moment or two ago. Well, perhaps you'll join in the refrain. Now, here is Frank now singing his own composition, the Galilee Song.

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1: I've told the story of S. Fillmore Bennett before on Traditional Hymns of Praise. He was the man whose friend Joseph Webster was prone to depressive episodes, and during one of them, Bennett wrote the lyrics to this hymn, inspired by Webster's "It Will Be All Right By and By." And Webster was inspired to pick up his violin and compose the melody. We now have In the Sweet By and By, a hymn that looks forward to a time when things will be all right. There's been a lot on social media about Dolly Parton, her life and her songs. I've also noticed quite a few people speaking about her faith, including a rather popular person who aired some views on whether she was or was not a Christian because of things she'd said or done. And I guess I wonder if that's appropriate. Perhaps we should let God be God. It seems Dolly did not hide her faith, and she's one of few in the entertainment industry that didn't leave scandals behind her. After her death, Premier Christianity wrote that in an interview with Marie Claire in 2020, Dolly, who was the granddaughter of a Pentecostal preacher, said, "Every single day before I do anything, I wake up and I thank God for the night and ask him to bless the day and bring all the right stuff in and just to guide me, lead me, and I always pray that he'll let me uplift mankind and glorify him." So I thought it was fitting to have Dolly sing her version of In the Sweet By and By from the album Little

Well, to a treat now, to end my contribution to today's traditional hymns of praise, it's the beautiful The Lord Bless You and Keep You. This hymn is a lovely choral piece based on the Aaronic blessing found in the Old Testament book of Numbers. This is the blessing with which God commanded Aaron to bless the Israelite people. And there are two quite famous choral versions of The Lord Bless You and Keep You. The first was composed by American musician Peter Christian Lutkin in 1900. And the second, and my absolute favourite version, was composed in 1981 by the renowned English composer Sir John Milford Rutter, composed for a memorial service honouring his former music teacher, Edward Chapman. So here is Sir John now conducting the Mark Thalander Foundation Choir in a recording made in the Cathedral of Our Lady of the Angels in the United States of America.

0: Ron, I'm going to do something a bit differently for my last hymn. It's the doxology.
1: Oh, yes.
0: Now, the doxology doesn't have very many words, and I thought we could talk briefly about it before I present Anthem Lights, which features a group called Sela, just bringing the doxology to conclude our program. So what does the doxology mean to you?
1: Well, I'm just sort of trying to recall my Greek. I've got a feeling that the word doxa is a word for praise. Now, I could stand to be corrected on that, but it is praise God from whom all blessings flow. Praise him, all creatures here below. Praise him above, ye heavenly host. Praise Father, Son, and Holy Ghost. Have I got that right, do you think?
0: You absolutely do. And what you've just said makes perfect sense, given that every line is praise.
1: Yes.
0: Yes. And it appeared in the Baptist Hymnal 1991, so I'm very familiar with the doxology. Is it something that you are familiar with singing?
1: Oh, I certainly do. I think it is probably the most sung verse of hymnody in the hymn books.
0: Yes.
1: Of all the hymns, it's this last verse that is ever so well known wherever hymns are sung, written by Thomas Ken, Bishop Thomas Ken.
0: It's actually very much like the, you know, in terms of how easy it is for us to recite it, it's a little bit like the Lord's Prayer, isn't it?
1: Yes, becomes part of you. And, I mean, praise, gee, we have so much to praise God for, haven't we?
0: We do. Well, on that note, let's let Anthem Lights bring us the doxology. Pray.

0: 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Thank you for joining Ron and I. We hope that you've enjoyed the program. Please join us again next week.
1: Hey, it's great to have your company on this Sunday morning here on 105.1 Life FM. And let's head on now to Forest Street.
2: Well, good morning, St John's Church family and all who are listening. 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My name is Philip Burns, and this is the podcast of St John's Presbyterian Church in Forest Street, Bendigo.

0: On this morning's podcast, we take a break from our studies in Luke's Gospel to welcome a guest preacher, Ryan Smith, who is preaching the first of two messages on Hebrews chapter 10. Our readers this morning are Alice and Lockie, but now Ross will lead us in prayer.
1: Holy and gracious Father, we come before you this morning with reverence and thanksgiving, acknowledging that you alone are God. You are the creator of heaven and earth, sovereign over all things, holy and righteous in all your ways, infinite in power, wisdom, goodness and glory. We gather today to worship you as members of the body of Christ, and we stand on your promise, for you are faithful. We ask that you forgive us for our sins and wash us clean, continuing to work in our hearts and minds to sanctify us as we turn and repent from our old ways and focus on you and your word. We are reminded that our confidence and hope is in the blood of the Lord Jesus Christ, who has opened the way for us by his flesh. Holy Spirit, we ask that you would be at work among us today. Open our hearts to your word. Give us ears to hear, minds to understand, and hearts ready to obey. Convict us of sin. Strengthen our faith. Comfort the weary. Encourage the discouraged. And turn our eyes again to Christ. May we continue to gather each week in your name as brothers and sisters, encouraging one another in faith through love and good works, bringing you glory. Be glorified in this congregation, O Lord. Build your church, sanctify your people, and keep us faithful to Christ. May everything we do this morning point away from ourselves and toward your majesty, your holiness, your mercy, and your saving grace. May we honour you as we read your word and sing songs of praise and worship to you this morning. We pray all these things in the mighty name of Jesus Christ our Lord. Amen.

I have two scripture readings this morning for you. The first is taken from Genesis chapter 3, verses 22 through to 24. Then the Lord God said, "Behold, the man has become like one of us in knowing good and evil. Now, lest he reach out his hand and take also of the tree of life and eat and live forever." Therefore, the Lord God sent him out from the Garden of Eden to work the ground from which he was taken. He drove out the man, and at the east of the Garden of Eden, he placed the cherubim and a flaming sword that turned every way to guard the way to the tree of life. And the second reading is taken from Matthew chapter 27, verses 45 through to 54. Now from the sixth hour, there was darkness over all the land until the ninth hour. And about the ninth hour, Jesus cried out with a loud voice saying, "Eli, Eli, lema sabachthani," that is, my God, why have you forsaken me?" And some of the bystanders hearing it said, "This man is calling Elijah." And one of them at once ran and took a sponge, filled it with sour wine, and put it on a reed, and gave it to him to drink. But the others said, "Wait, let us see whether Elijah will come to save him." And Jesus cried out again with a loud voice and yielded up his spirit. And behold, the curtain of the temple was torn in two from top to bottom, and the earth shook and the rocks were split. The tombs also were opened, and many bodies of the saints who had fallen asleep were raised. And coming out of the tombs after his resurrection, they went into the holy city and appeared to many. When the centurion and those who were with him, keeping watch over Jesus, saw the earthquake and what took place, they were filled with awe and said, "Truly, this was the Son of God."

The third reading is from Hebrews chapter 10, verses 19 to 25. Therefore, brothers, since we have confidence to enter the holy places by the blood of Jesus, by the new and living way that he opened for us through the curtain, that is, through his flesh, and since we have a great priest over the house of God, let us draw near with a true heart in full assurance of faith, with our hearts sprinkled clean from an evil conscience and our bodies washed with pure water. Let us hold fast the confession of our hope without wavering, for he who promised is faithful. And let us consider how to stir up one another to love and good works, not neglecting to meet together, as is the habit of some, but encouraging one another, and all the more as you see the day drawing near.

Heavenly Father, we thank you that we can approach you with confidence. And I pray now that as we open up your word, that you would give my words power, that you'd help me to be clear and compelling, that you would give people eyes to see and hearts to put into practice the things that we see in this passage. And I pray it all for the glory of the Lord Jesus. In his name I pray. Amen. Have you ever tried entering somewhere you didn't have access to? Maybe you tried to sneak into an event or a place you weren't invited to, somewhere you weren't welcome. When I was a student at university, our Christian group, the Christian Fellowship from Wagga Wagga, we went on a mission trip to a place called Helensburg, which is in New South Wales. It's sort of between Sydney and Wollongong. And as part of this missions trip, we were going around the community and door knocking houses to invite them to some Christmas carols events that we were doing. We were going out in pairs, and I went with our campus staff worker, Richard. We were driving in my car into our allotted area to door knock. I pulled up to the curb outside a house. This house had a large hedge around the outside, fence, which was a little bit lower than the hedge, and a pathway leading up to the front of the house. And Richard, he got out of the passenger door of my car, and then he walked through the front gate and walked in to go and door knock this house. And before I really had time to join him, all I could hear was the footsteps of him running back and trying to leap over the fence, which he didn't very successfully do. He clipped his legs on the top of the gate to the house, and he fell over and he smashed his glasses and he cut his lip open. But fortunately for Richard, he was able to evade the enormous that had began chasing him. Let me tell you, I learned more easily than Richard, but we both learned that it was a mistake to think that we'd walk into this house and waltz up to the front door unexpected and uninvited. I wonder, have you ever learnt that lesson? Often signs for this sort of thing, and I think Charlie's got... Yeah, you'll see, beware of the dog or beware of guard dogs. Or maybe you've been somewhere where it's authorized personnel only. I'll keep flicking through those, Charlie. Yeah, no entry, authorized personnel. Go again. Beware of, well, just beware. If you aren't welcome without access, and generally the more important the person, the harder it is to get close to them. You can't just meet with the king or the president or the prime minister. You need access. If you want to enter into Buckingham Palace or White House or the lodge, sorry. Yep, sorry, my bad. Yeah, if you want to enter into the lodge, you need access. But what about God? Is God someone that we can access? Not only can we access him, anytime we want, any way we like? That's what we're going to look at this morning in Hebrews chapter 10. Who has access to God? I want to start this morning by thinking about approaching God in the Old Testament. See, in the garden, the story of the Bible is that in the beginning, Adam and Eve, they dwelt with God in the garden. They were in perfect relationship with God and each other. But because of their sin, because of their rebellion against God, they lose access to God. They can't dwell in God's presence any longer. They're kicked out of the garden. We read that in our first Bible reading in Genesis chapter 3. Genesis 3:23. The Lord God banished him out from the garden of Eden to work the ground from which he'd been taken. After he drove the man out, he placed on the east side of the garden of Eden a cherubim and a flaming sword flashing back and forth to guard the way of the tree of life. Later in Genesis chapter 12, God chooses a man, Abram. He promises to bless Abram. He promises that all the world will be blessed through him and his offspring. And God chooses a people of his own. He rescues them out of slavery in Egypt to be his. He wants to dwell again with his people. And God tells Moses that the people are to make a tabernacle. A tabernacle is this really large tent, but it's going to be a place where God dwells with his people in their midst. So in Exodus 25, he instructs the people. He says, let them make a sanctuary that I may dwell in their midst. Exactly as I show you concerning the pattern of the tabernacle and all the furniture, you shall make it. And we've got a picture here of the tabernacle.
You're on the east side, the gate, and then there's that altar. You've got this holy place, and the most holy place was the place where God was going to dwell and be present. But the point of the tabernacle is to show that because of sin, we can't just approach God. You see, only the high priest could enter into the most holy place, only once a year and only after ceremony and sacrifice. You can read about that in Leviticus chapter 16, about what the priest had to do to come before God. But in order to enter into the most holy place, the priest had to wash himself. He had to make sacrifices for his own sin and for the sins of the people. If he didn't, he would die. This was to show the people that death is the price of access to God. You can't just wander in. Because of our sin, we are separated from God. We don't have access. No one could enter. Well, only one could enter on our behalf. See, to enter into God's presence meant that our sin had to be dealt with, that death is what you get. See another slide there. We saw beware of the dog. Well, beware of the God. You can't just wander in before a holy God when you're a sinner. Now, that's the context for our passage this morning in Hebrews 10, which I've called this morning the gospel, the good news. And next week, we're going to look at the gathering. But what is this gospel, this good news? Well, in Hebrews chapter 10, verse 19, have a look at it with me. Hebrews 10, verse 19, it says, therefore, brothers and sisters, since we have confidence to enter the most holy place by the blood of Jesus. You see, what Hebrews is saying is that something has changed. The good news is, notice, Christians have confidence to enter into the most holy place, God's presence. Christians have confidence to be before the presence of a holy God, a God who can't coexist with sin. And notice that that's all believers who have this confidence. Brothers and sisters, we have confidence to enter into the most holy place. Not just the priests, it's every believer in Christ. How is it that Christians have this confidence? How is it that we have direct access to God? Well, the blood of Jesus. The letter to the Hebrews has been laying out, for the Jews in particular, but for all of us, who Jesus is and what he's achieved for them. How he's actually come and he's fulfilled the Old Testament. This letter to the Hebrews has been explaining that the Old Testament law was a shadow of the things to come in Hebrews chapter 10 verse 1. It says in 10 verse 1 that the law couldn't actually take away sin, but it was there to point to the reality of what Jesus has done. He says if sacrificing blood and goats could take away sin, they wouldn't have to keep being offered year after year. But Jesus came to offer himself as a sacrifice for our sin. He didn't need a sacrifice for his own sin because he didn't have any. But his sacrifice, his death on the cross, was once for all time, Hebrews 10 verse 10 says. Or in Hebrews 10, 14, he says, by a single offering, he has perfected for all time those who are being sanctified. Have you ever noticed that as Christians, we don't sacrifice bulls or goats or lambs? We don't go into the temple. The Jewish temple was destroyed in about AD 70, and it's never been rebuilt. It didn't need to be. Jesus' sacrifice, his death on the cross, his blood spilt for us, has dealt with our sin once and for all. We don't need the temple. We have a new and living way. Have a look, verse 19 and 20. So since we have confidence to enter the most holy place by the blood of Jesus, by a new and living way open for us through the curtain, that is his body, the writer of Hebrews says there's a new way that we can approach God. It's a living way. This way doesn't require any more shedding of blood. It doesn't require any more death for us to enter in. Jesus has done everything by his death. And since he's been raised, also, it's a living way. Our second Bible reading we read was from Matthew 27. I don't know if you remember, but as Jesus died on the cross in Calvary in Matthew 27, verse 50, Jesus cried out with a loud voice and yielded up his spirit, and behold, the temple curtain was torn in two from top to bottom. The earth shook
the rocks were split. See, Jesus, when he died, he was a sacrifice for our sin, and the curtain that separates us from God was torn in two. It was signifying that the barrier that keeps us apart from God has been torn down. We now have access to God when we trust in Jesus. We can have a full intimacy of relationship with God, the God who created the universe. We don't just have access to God. We can approach him now, not once a year, but whenever, with confidence. There's a Tim Keller quote. He says, "The only person who dares wake up a king at 3 a.m. for a glass of water is a child." We have that kind of access. We don't have to worry about waking God up or disturbing him. We can come in at any time. We have access to God because of what he's done. He brings us in personally. Have you thought about that? Well, the whole drive of this passage, though, is not that we have confidence to come to God, but rather, since we have confidence to come to God, therefore we should do two things. Well, actually, there's three things, but we're going to just look at two today, and we're going to look at the other one next Sunday. But notice, since we have confidence to enter into God, we're to verse 22, "Let us draw near to God with a sincere heart and full assurance of that faith brings, having our hearts sprinkled to cleanse us from a guilty conscience, having our bodies washed pure with water." See, what does it mean to draw near to God? It means to come to him. Because of the full confidence that we have to come to God, we ought to make use, full use of that access. You see, I'm not a member of the MCG, but if I was, it'd be silly of me to not make use of that privilege and that access. Can you imagine being able to access somewhere great but never going there? My parents have a really nice apartment on the Gold Coast. They can use it whenever they want, as can I. It would be silly for me, since I can use that, I can go there for free, to not make use of it. Well, because of Jesus, we get to now have an intimate access to God. We get to have a relationship with the Almighty God of the universe. So since we can draw near to him, let us draw near to him. How do we do that? Well, it says, with a sincere heart, with full assurance of faith, with a clear conscience or clean conscience. See, having confidence to approach God doesn't mean that we have an arrogance in approaching God. It doesn't mean that we come with an attitude that says that God is lucky to know me. Now, our confidence comes because of what Jesus has done for us. We can only come because he's made us clean from our sin. What is sin? Well, at its heart, our sin is rebellion against God. It shows itself in all sorts of ways, in the way that we treat God, who, even though we owe him everything, including our very lives, we treat him so unworthily. And our sin also shows itself in the way that we treat others. About often we're so self-centered to our core, we hurt others. This sin separates us from God, but Jesus has taken the penalty that our sins deserve. That means as we come to God, we can only come to him with humility, with thankfulness, with gratitude. If we're going to draw near to God, it means acknowledging our sin to him as we do that, confessing our sin, but knowing that it's been dealt with. He's done the work of washing us clean so we can have a clean conscience as we come to him. We can draw near to God, confessing our sins without fear of judgment or without doubt of forgiveness. I wonder, have you done that? Have you ever recognized your guilt before God? Recognizing your guilt before God, have you come to him for the forgiveness offered in Jesus? You can do that. If you've never done that, you can do that today. If you do it with a sincere heart, you can do it with full assurance, knowing that God has opened a way for us to be with him. He's given us access to him. You can draw near with a clear conscience, knowing whatever you might have done, whether it's treating God badly or treating others badly, know that Jesus has paid the price for you to be forgiven. But secondly, we're not just to draw near to him. We are to, verse 23, hold unswervingly to the hope we profess. Drawing near to God isn't just a once-off thing that we do.
It's something that we are to go on doing. We have confidence and hope before God because of Jesus, but that hope is not something we just express in one moment. We're called to keep holding on to that hope, not swerving from it. Can you imagine driving down a road? Sometimes life is going to stick obstacles in our way where we might be tempted to swerve off the path to some other track. We're encouraged here not to swerve off to something else, not to swerve to some other hope, but to hold on to the only hope that we have, which is Jesus. I don't know if you've seen or read Lord of the Rings. One of the heroes in the Lord of the Rings story is the hobbit Frodo Baggins. His quest in Lord of the Rings is to travel to Mordor to destroy this evil ring of power in the fires of Mount Doom. But you see, Frodo is accompanied on this quest by his loyal friend, Samwise Gamgee. And Sam is just a great picture of what it looks like to hold unswervingly to something or someone. There's a scene in the movie, The Fellowship of the Ring. Frodo's leaving on a boat by himself, but Sam just refuses to leave Frodo. He says he's told by Gandalf the Wizard, "Don't you lose him, Samwise Gamgee." He says, I don't mean to. Sam just keeps holding on to Frodo no matter what. Unswervingly, in spite of obstacles that threaten to get in the way or to loosen his grip, that's what we're called to be like. We're to hold unswervingly to the hope of the gospel. But notice that this hope is not just something we hold on to, but it's something that we profess. There's a content to our hope. Our hope is, one, the truth that we cling to, but it's also the hope that we speak or profess to others. And see, I wonder if you wonder, what if I don't do a good job of that? What if I'm not good at holding on to the hope or good at professing that hope to others? Well, I take it that's why the writer of Hebrews reminds us of God's faithfulness. See, we don't get to be with God because of what we do. Our confidence comes because of his promises. He promises forgiveness is ours in Jesus. And he keeps his promises perfectly, even though we stumble. He's faithful. So what is the good news according to Hebrews 10? The good news is that we can come before God 24/7 with confidence because of Jesus. We can know that we're forgiven, that we're cleansed from our sin because of his blood spilled for us, because of his body raised. And he's acting now as our great priest. And since we have access to God, we're called to draw near to him. See, I don't know if you've ever experienced a long-distance relationship, but if imagine for a moment you were in a long-distance relationship and now you're finally able to meet the person in person, would you stay distant? No, you wouldn't. Of course you're going to draw near. You're going to be with them, right? We get to draw near to God. And since we get to draw near to God, why would we not do that? Let me leave you with this last sentence. It says, "Let us hold unswervingly to the hope we profess, for he who promised is faithful." Let me pray. Heavenly Father, we thank you that because of the Lord Jesus, we can have confidence to enter into your presence. Not because we deserve it, not because we earned it, but because you are a great God. Help us to hold on to this hope. Help us to draw near to you, even the times when we find it hard. We thank you that you are a faithful God, a God whose promises are always kept. And we pray this in the name of the Lord Jesus for his glory. Amen.

0: Well, that's all from us at St. John's Presbyterian Church this Sunday morning. 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
0: 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Love broke through like a crashing wave. New music by The Girls with Cindy Lee Bosky and JL. So let's pause for a minute. 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
4: The other day, a guy was trying to make a point to me, but using Star Trek analogies. Now, I've never seen Star Trek. I've got nothing against people who like Star Trek. But as he's trying to explain it to me, I was lost because we didn't have a shared experience. One thing I did have, though, was empathy, because I could see he was struggling getting his point across. This happens to those of us with mental well-being issues. Sometimes I'm trying to explain what it's like to be manic or anxious or depressed to somebody who's not, and then I feel like the words aren't landing and I've got no vocabulary. If someone with mental ill health in your life is trying to explain the way they feel, do your best to try to get into their head and understand, because it's a seriously frustrating place to be. And some empathy and some extra understanding really does go a long way.
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6: In Matthew 14 and verse 14, we read about Jesus, that he saw a great multitude and he was moved with compassion for them and healed their sick. Jesus demonstrated compassion wherever he went. He taught that we must care for the least among us. The New Testament church continued his brand by doing away with racism and lots of other isms. Galatians 3 verse 28 says, there's neither Jew nor Greek, there's neither slave nor free, there's neither male nor female, for you are all one in Christ Jesus. Following Christ means showing compassion to everyone, whether you like them or not. You're called to practice compassion where you work and where you live. Jean Henry Dunant couldn't endure the sound of soldiers crying on a battlefield after they'd been wounded. So this Swiss philanthropist said he would dedicate his life to helping them in Jesus' name. As a result, he started the Red Cross in the 1860s. Every time you see it, you see a thumbprint of Jesus. A Lutheran pastor in Germany named Theodor Fliedner taught a group of mainly peasant women to nurse the ill. This led to the development of hospitals all over Europe and inspired Florence Nightingale to give her life to tend the sick. Father Damien, a Belgian priest, worked in Hawaii in the 19th century, and he established a place where lepers could be loved and tended to. Each week he'd tell them, God loves you, lepers. And then one week he stood up and said, God loves us, lepers. He died from leprosy. Jesus said of every unwarranted act of kindness shown towards someone, including those who don't deserve it, you did it to me. Show compassion to everyone. That's The Word for Today.
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0: And it's great to have your company here on 105.1 Life FM on this Sunday morning. And it's time now to worship with the Bendigo Baptist Church. Its campuses are at Juniton and Eagle Hawk.
1: Well, I'm really looking forward to next week. Next week reminds me, it's like family, isn't it? And there are aspects of family that sometimes we can struggle with. But there's a lot of great things to family, and I think God's doing some great things here, and so don't miss out, please. You're going to want to be here for the start at 10 o'clock. It's going to be a little bit different. You want to have your seats. Don't miss out on that very special day. Hey, I'm wondering if anybody has a little book just like this. Hands up if you do. There you go. Wow, there's quite a few of you have a little book like this. You know, if you're not sure what I'm holding up, you're watching online, it's a passport. Now, you might think, if you don't have a passport, you may not quite know what it is, but you might be thinking, well, it's a fairly insignificant thing, isn't it, when you think about it. It's just a little book. It's got an identifying page in it. It's just got a few pages in it with a few stamps that tell you where you may have traveled at some point in time. And in the front of it, it's got a picture in there of yourself. When I look at this picture, I look at my picture in the mirror, I'm like, oh, gosh, this is getting a little old, isn't it? Well, I'm getting a little old. This picture's a little bit newer. They only give a passport out for 10 years. I was hopeful that they might let that one go for about 30 years because I like the picture that's in my passport. But you know what's so unique about this? That even though it's small, it actually communicates, I think, something incredibly significant. See, the holder of a passport, it actually communicates to somebody that opens it up who you are. You know, it's why when you're in another country and you lose your passport, it's why that's so, it's a bit of a no-no. You don't want to lose your passport because suddenly you come in a country and you've got no identification. But with a passport, it opens it up and it tells me that my name is David Jonathan Lovell. So as I get a little bit older and dementia comes my way, I need my passport, that's going to tell me who I am. But it tells me my birth date and it also shows me where I was born. I was born in Carlton in Melbourne. Now, there's something more to a little passport, though, than just that. You know, I was thinking about that not only does it tell you who I am, but it also tells me where I belong. Because in this passport, some of you might be the holders of dual passports, or even some countries allow you to have a third one as well. But it also shows me that it shows me where I belong. It shows me where home is. It tells me that I'm an Australian citizen. And so when I'm standing in a country, at an airport, and I'm surrounded by a crowd of people that are all speaking a language that I don't quite understand, when I open up my passport, it reminds me that that place is not where I belong. In fact, I'm just kind of passing through that country, but I'm returning home. It identifies me as an Australian citizen. It actually identifies where I belong. And I share all of that with us this morning because I think in some way it's a little bit helpful as we come to this next part in this letter of Paul's. It's helpful because it shows us who we are and what we are doing when we are on the journey of following Jesus. Because as Christians, this world is not our own. This is what Paul is going to be talking about in this next section of his letter. Now, we might live here. Yeah, if we're alive here today, we live here. Yeah, every moment you wake up in the morning, that's a good morning, isn't it? Because you know you're alive. Now, I want to say to someone who thinks, well, you know, at the moment I don't wake up, that's a bad thing. No, that's actually a great, even greater thing if you know and love Jesus, because you've woken up in his presence. But, you know what, living in this world, we get all the joys and the benefits of being right here. It's the place in which we might work and earn a living. It's the place in which we raise our family or we cheer on our grandkids. It's the place in which we pay our taxes. That's a good thing, isn't it? We pay taxes. But it's also the place in which we enjoy the fruits and all the goodness of God that we enjoy living in this good country. And we often say, Australia, it is a lucky country. We don't want to lose sight of that, do we? It really is quite unique in the fact that we're an island, we're surrounded by water. This is a great country, and we don't ever want to lose sight of that. And so when I lived in the US for about 8 years, and I would travel home, there was something about moving through immigration in the US and boarding a plane, and every time the plane would land, and there'll be just this part of me goes, I'm home. I'm actually home. And that's a little bit of what Paul was talking about in this letter to the Philippians. He is writing to them and he is reminding them about the importance of who they are as they are living out their lives. It really matters. And if you've got a device or a Bible this morning, I would encourage you to turn with me to Philippians chapter 3, and we're going to begin in verse 17, and we're going to go right through to chapter 4, verse 1. Now, we've talked about this. When Paul wrote, or if somebody was scribing for him as he spoke, he wasn't putting chapters and divisions and verses in. He was just writing a thought. We've put them in to help us as we work our way through. But we pick it up today in Philippians chapter 3, this thought, this continuing thought of Paul's, and he is talking about how we ought to live as citizens of the kingdom of heaven. This is what he says. Dear brothers and sisters, pattern your lives after mine and learn from those who follow our example. For I have told you often before, and I say it again with tears in my eyes, that there are many whose conduct shows that they are really enemies of the cross of Christ. They're headed for destruction. Their God is their appetite. They brag about shameful things and they think only about this life here on earth. But we as citizens of heaven where the Lord Jesus Christ lives. But we are, sorry, citizens of heaven where the Lord Jesus Christ lives. And we are eagerly waiting for him to return as our Savior. He will take our weak mortal bodies and change them into glorious bodies like his own, using the same power with which he will bring everything under his control. Therefore, my dear brothers and sisters, stay true to the Lord. I love you and I long to see you, dear friends, for you are my joy and the crown I receive for my work. Can I just say that these words would have been incredibly personal for this group of people that Paul is writing to. And there's a reason why. I'm going to throw a picture up on the screen so you just get a sense of where Paul was writing to. This city or village, well, it was more than a village, this city of people right up there towards the top end of what we would know to be Greece today, but in Macedonia, they were a long way away from Rome. As the crow flies, probably about 1,200 kilometers, but Paul is writing to them, knowing that this group of people living in the city of Philippi, they were, whilst a long way away, they were closely connected, they were citizens of Rome. And so as citizens of Rome, this meant something significant to them. This meant that they, as they lived and went about life, they lived as the Romans did. They dressed as the Romans did. They told stories of the glories of Rome. So when they tucked their kids into bed at night time, they weren't so much thinking about the Macedonians, but they were telling stories of the grand old days of Rome. They were citizens of Rome. That's how they thought. Paul takes this familiar idea of citizenship and he gives it a spin. He puts a kingdom citizenship, a dimension on it. And he reminds these believers in Philippi of what it looks like to live out their lives as and to walk in a way that's worthy of their new citizenship as citizens of the kingdom of heaven. So as we work our way through this today, I want you to think about it through that perspective. Paul's talking to believers about the characteristic, what characteristics should be seen in their life as citizens of heaven. And I just want to share briefly with you this morning four characteristics that we kind of see throughout the writing of Paul here and then circle back and apply it at the end to our lives. But as we look at verse 17, Paul speaks to the importance of imitating or following the example of other kingdom, not Roman kingdom, of other citizens of heaven. Look with me in verse 17. Paul says, "Dear brothers and sisters, pattern your lives after mine and learn from those who follow our example." Now, I don't know how many of you might use that language today. You know, you're with somebody and say, "Hey, you want a good example to follow? Make sure you follow my example." You know, most of us kind of push people away from ourselves, don't we, to maybe somebody else. We tend to see anybody that says, hey, look at me, look at how good I am. Look at the way in which I'm living my life. Why don't you just kind of live and follow my life? And say, well, they're a bit up themselves, or they're a bit egotistical, or, you know, we very quickly want to pull them down in our Aussie culture, wouldn't we? Was Paul being egotistical? No, not at all. In fact, in 1 Corinthians chapter 11, verse 1, Paul says again, follow my example as I follow the example of Christ. Paul's not saying, look at how good I am, and, you know, not at all. He's identifying himself with his brothers and sisters in Christ and saying, I'm endeavoring to follow Christ. And I don't hold myself up as perfect. In fact, if you go back to verse 12, he names it quite there. If you've got your Bibles open or your device, he says quite clearly that he is not perfect. He's not sinless. But as he is endeavoring to follow Christ, he is saying that, you know, there will be something in me that's worthy of being followed. So follow, pattern, or imitate my example. What a beautiful thing to say. You know, hopefully as parents, you know, we are living an example that our children can follow. Now, we all know it, don't we, parents? When our children say or do things and we think, well, where'd you get that from? Obviously your mother, you know, didn't come from me. They pick up all the good things, but they pick up the bad things as well too. Paul is saying to them, imitate, pattern, follow my example as I follow Christ. Now, here is the principle that's wrapped up in this characteristic of imitation. The reality is all of us need good role models to follow when it comes to living the Christian life. That's really important. You know, and while we might have a passport, if I can use that metaphor and stretch it a little bit, that is stamped or says that we have placed our trust in Jesus, Paul says we need concrete examples. It's the way in which we grow best. We need concrete examples of what it looks like to love God, to love others, and to make disciples that multiply. Because if we don't see that, then we don't know how to do that. It becomes a theory that we can't live out in practice. We need other people modeling this to us. In other words, we can't grow well without a mentor or a guide for the Christian journey. And so according to Paul, he says, citizens of heaven should look to imitate or to pattern their lives after the godly example of other citizens. That means all of us in this room, if we are following Jesus, those that are online today as well, we've got responsibilities. If we're already on the journey, we've got to be modeling our life in such a way that other people could say, you know what, I want to follow that. And there are other people that are looking further down the track to those that are in front of them saying, well, who can I follow? It's working both ways. That's the first characteristic Paul talks about, is imitating and patterning, or having people in our lives that we can imitate. Here's the second one. And it's wrapped up in verses 18 and 19 where he's talking about we don't want to walk blindly through life and need to stay alert to the false voices that are out there. He says, for I've told you often before, and I say it again with tears in my eyes. Paul's weeping over this. He's not weeping for himself, you know, writing from jail. Remember, this is a letter of joy. The word joy appears over 16 times. Paul says over and over again, rejoice. I say it again, rejoice. So Paul's not writing from a place of feeling bad for himself, but there is a sense of tears in his eyes as he's writing these words because he knows what's coming at these Philippians. I say it again with tears, that there are many whose conduct shows that they are really enemies of the cross of Christ. They are headed for destruction. Their God is their appetite. They brag about shameful things, and they think only about this life here on earth. You won't be surprised to know that Jesus also said something about this. In fact, in the Gospel of Matthew, he said at the beginning of his ministry, and he said it at the very end in the Olivet Discourse. In fact, it was in the two big messages that Jesus gave. He said the same thing about false teaching. He said in Matthew 7, watch out for false prophets. They come to you in sheep's clothing. They look and they feel and they appear okay, but inwardly they are ferocious wolves. And then he reiterated again in Matthew chapter 24. He said, watch out that no one deceives you. He's saying to his disciples, in these last days, people will be deceptive, so watch out that no one deceives you, for many will come in my name and deceive many. The Apostle Peter reiterated the same thing. Paul's talked about it. Peter spoke about it too in one of his letters, 2 Peter chapter 2, verses 1 through 3. He warns the church to be on their guard from false teachers and their destructive teaching. You know, why so many warnings? Well, Jesus and the New Testament writers, they just knew that this would be what would happen in the church in its last days. Now, who did Paul have in mind as he's writing this? Well, I think he was possibly thinking of two groups of people at opposite ends of the spectrum, both of which were problematic in Philippi. And last week, Pastor Donna was speaking about a group of people called the Judaizers. They were the legalists. They were the people who said, yeah, Jesus, that's good, but it's something else as well. It's Jesus plus something. If you want to be saved, don't just trust in Jesus. Make sure that it's Jesus and then it's circumcision. Or it's Jesus and it's following all of the Jewish rules and regulations, the 613 commandments that we've given to you on top of the Ten Commandments. If you've got Jesus and you're following all of those things, then you'll be okay. And Paul rebukes that group of people back earlier in Philippians chapter 3. But then there was a second group called the Gnostics, who weren't legalists. They were known as the antinomians, which is the opposite of all of that. It's to be without law. They weren't focused on the law or the rituals and believed in their minds that all physical matter was just wrong, and they were on this completely different journey. And so Paul's calling them out as well too and saying the Judaizers and the Gnostics, they're wrong. They're all preaching a false gospel that won't save you. So the question might be today, well, who are the enemies of the cross today? Time doesn't allow me to push too much into this today, but let me just give you a few examples to make sure that you are aware and thinking about this as well. And today, let me begin with the prosperity gospel that sits out there that runs rampant through the church, which promises people health and wealth and success if they've just got enough faith and if they give enough money and they believe all the right words or speak the right words, that God's gonna prosper them. And the proponents of this theology, they often will interpret then suffering and difficult circumstances as evidence of that person's inadequate faith. Brother, sister, you just haven't believed with enough faith. If you just hang on to all of that, God's going to bless you. And here's the problem. You don't get a skerrick of teaching of Jesus and the apostles in this space in the New Testament writings at all around a prosperity theology. In fact, what did Jesus say to his disciples? He urged them to pick up their cross and to follow him and to trust God in both abundance and hardship. God never promised us a pain-free life. But what he did promise us through his son Jesus was that he'd never leave us. That we can count on. What else might sit out there? I think another enemy of the cross is the New Apostolic Reformation, also known as the NA movement, or any other movement that elevates modern-day apostles and prophets as leaders who have binding authority over the church. If you ever hear that, you run very quickly away from that. We won't accept any claims of new revelations that are equal to or are above the scriptures. Now, while we still believe that God speaks to us and guides us and gifts his people to lead, can I just say it's always in a way that's in accordance with his written words. That's how we know it. One other one, just to briefly touch on. I think an enemy that is really infiltrating our church, not just around Australia, but it's around the globe, it's replacement theology. It's the theology that's, that pushes that the church has replaced Israel in God's covenant purposes. And adherents of this belief, they believe that the Jews are no longer God's chosen people. He's done with them, and he doesn't have any specific plans for a future nation of Israel. But as Paul teaches really clearly in Romans chapter 11, he says that the Gentiles have been grafted in to God's people. They haven't replaced God's people. They've been grafted in to be among God's people. And so I say to us this morning, so as citizens of heaven, we have to stay alert to the false voices and to the enemies of the cross of Christ. That's why it's really important to have people who that we can imitate, that we can follow or even pattern our lives after, who are walking the journey just a little bit further in front of us, that we trust. Here's a third characteristic of citizens that's found in this passage. See, according to Paul, these kinds of citizens are waiting not just for a place, but they're also waiting for a person. In verse 20, he says, "But we as citizens of heaven," that's the place where the Lord Jesus Christ lives, "and we are eagerly waiting for him to return as our Savior." If you've got a hard copy of the Bible there, or you've got your device, and you flip back to Philippians chapter 1, you'll notice that Paul clearly has in his mind that he realizes that citizens of the kingdom of heaven have two addresses. They've got a physical address. See, he opens it up in verse 1 of chapter 1 by extending a greeting to all the believers who live in the city of Philippi. We have a physical address, but we also have a spiritual address. You know, my physical address is just around the corner from here in the McIver Forest Estates. It's where I go to. It's where I put my head on my pillow at night time. It's where I sit on my couch and I relax. It's where my mail comes to. I have a physical address, but I also have a spiritual address that reminds me that I'm not here permanently. I'm actually just kind of passing through this world one day to this spiritual address that Jesus Christ has gone ahead and has prepared for me. He spoke about this in John chapter 14 to the disciples before he left, telling them, "For I am going to prepare a place for you, and when I have prepared the place, I will come back to get you so that you might be with me where I am." You remember that, if you remember this teaching there, the disciples go, "Well, we don't know where you're going." Now, we've got the hindsight, don't we, of living on the other side of the cross. And so much more makes sense. But we realize that Jesus has gone ahead of us to prepare a place that one day we will go to be with him. We've got joy here right now, but we have to live with this deeper sense of longing that our home is not here, it's in heaven. That's the place that awaits us. But according to Paul, we're not just kind of hanging around waiting for a place. You know, heaven is not just this place that we're going to escape to, like, "Oh, great, I'm so glad I'm there now." There's more to it than just that. We're waiting for a person. See, our hope is in the one who is coming ultimately, isn't it? Because if our hope is not in Jesus, then we're not going to get to heaven. Our hope is not just in a place, but it's in the one who is coming. Paul says we should be waiting, eagerly waiting for him, not with passive resignation, not this sense of, "Oh, I know he's coming someday. You know, he told the disciples 2,000 years ago he was coming soon, and it's been 2,000 years, so it's probably not going to happen in my lifetime, so we're kind of a bit indifferent about it." We can't be indifferent about it. Jesus said his return is imminent, and how we wait in the here and now and what we do in the here and now is really important. Some of you might be thinking, "Well, how do I ensure that I'm a citizen of heaven?" And that is a really good question to ask. Can I just say to you today that knowing that you are a citizen of heaven is really important? You know, you don't just become a citizen of heaven by filling out an application and signing your name on the bottom of it and shoving it in the mail and hoping that you'll get a certificate back saying, "Yep, you're a citizen of the kingdom of heaven." It's not how it works. It's how our passport works, that identifies who we are and where we come from and where our home might be, but our spiritual location, well, that's determined in a completely different way. So you can know today that you are a citizen of heaven by admitting before God that you are a sinner and that you are in need of salvation. It starts with that one step, admits. It's then believing that Jesus Christ is the Son of God, that he has come, that he has died for your sins and he has rose again from the dead, and that it is confessing with your mouth that Jesus Christ is your Lord and your Savior. See, it's not a complicated process. It's not Jesus plus something else I've got to do. It's as simple as A, B, C. Admit, believe, and confess. And if you've never given your heart to Jesus and you've been coming along here for a while, I want to urge you today that you take care of your citizenship in heaven. Don't worry about your earthly citizenship. It's going to take care of itself, but don't forget your heavenly one. Paul then goes on to give a fourth characteristic. And I think this is a really good one. Paul indicates that every citizen of heaven is going to get a makeover. Do I get an amen for that? Do I get an amen for that? There we go. Yeah, not only are we going to change locations, but we are going to receive a body that we have always dreamed about. Paul says in verse 21, he will take our weak, mortal bodies. In the NIV, it says lowly bodies. In the King James Version, it says vile bodies. Now, you might be thinking, I don't like that word vile, but you know, that's in the sense that there's nothing good about these bodies. Paul says he's going to take our mortal bodies, he's going to change them into glorious bodies like his own, using the same power with which he will bring everything under his control. Now, what are you and I going to look like? Can I just say, awesome, I just heard awesome. Do you know what? Even better than you can possibly imagine right now, that's what you're going to look like. Paul talks about this ability. Think with me for a moment of the way in which Jesus moved about in his resurrected body. Suddenly appeared on the road to Emmaus talking to two disciples, just like that. And they didn't know who he was, and they talked and they conversed. And it only was when they got to the end of that and he revealed a little bit more about himself and then he disappeared, they suddenly realized they've been talking with Jesus. Then you've got another scenario of the disciples. They're in the room and they're trying to work out all that's going on, and there's probably fear and anxiety and some excitement, and suddenly Jesus appears in their midst. This is what he was able to do in his resurrected body. Can you imagine what you're going to be doing one day in this resurrected body? It takes the whole game of peekaboo or hide and seek to a whole other level, doesn't it, in heaven? We're going to have a pretty good time with that. Our bodies are going to look different. Jesus is going to transform our lowly bodies into a glorious body. And while that might be hard for the younger ones in this room to even begin to ponder at this point in time, at the resurrection, we're going to be conformed. And we're going to have new capabilities that never wear out, get tired, or even are susceptible to disease. And I tell you what, that's a good thing when I stand beside the bed of people who are getting older and I watch their bodies giving out on them. And I think there's going to be a glorious day when you are free of all of this. So imagine today. Imagine having a body that never gains weight. You can eat all the Tim Tams or the vanilla slices that you want from the bakeries, and they are all calorie free. That's what it's going to be like. It's going to be a body that never gains weight, loses hair, gets wrinkled, or ever sags. And that's going to be a glorious day, a renewed body that is a guaranteed perk for every believer. No nip or tuck required anywhere. Well, then Paul draws all of these thoughts back together in this very first verse of chapter 4 to say, therefore, my dear brothers and sisters, stay true to the Lord. You can hear him urging, can't you? Don't give in, don't give up. Stay true to the Lord. I love you and I long to see you, dear friends, for you are my joy and the crown I receive for my work. Paul, in essence, is saying, hang on, hold on. Your faithfulness as citizens of heaven is my crown. It's the trophy of my achievements. Just as our children, when we look back at our children as they grow and mature and we look on with joy and delight, and we go, they are our crowning glory. Paul's saying that about his spiritual children. So what does all this mean for us now as we just kind of wrap this up and land it and enjoy it for just a moment, but think, how does this apply to my life as I seek to anchor my life in Christ and walk out my citizenship? You know, we just had Luke and Naomi and we had David and Tanya on the platform here. They're not holding themselves up as being more significant or special than the rest of us here in this room, but they're saying, you know what, I want to live out my life and I want to do it in family here, in community together. And so I'm just kind of naming that. What does that look like for all of us to walk out our new life in Christ as citizens of heaven? Three things. And if you're taking notes, I think these things are really significant because you're going to want to think about these. The first one is this. Can I urge you? This is the words of Paul, to look around for some good examples to follow. That's what Paul's saying to us. You'll notice in this passage that Paul didn't say to his brothers and sisters to work harder. He didn't say, you know what, would you just get yourself out of bed, put your big boy or your big girl pants on and just do better at this thing. He doesn't say that at all. He urges them to find some people around them, some other believers whose lives are worthy of being imitated, and to follow after those people. So my question for you today, you might want to write this down, is simply this. Is there one person that you know who inspires you that you think you should be following? Can you identify that person? Maybe you've already got that person. You might have one or two people already in your life that are helping do that for you. Or maybe it's you thinking, is there one or two people out there that I could come alongside of and help them in their Christian journey? See, that's what it looks like to be on the journey of following Jesus and being and making disciples of Jesus. It's not just about what we might get from other people, but it's about what we can give to other people in that journey as well too. And it does me great joy when I look around and I hear stories of our church, and we're going to celebrate this next weekend with This Is Us. We've got examples of people who are all in, who are living it out around what it looks like to be disciples that multiply. We've got a responsibility in all of that. But if nobody has ever discipled you or come alongside of you, and you're thinking, gee, I'd love that, find somebody that's a little bit more mature than you are and say, you know what, could we catch up regularly? Could we open up God's word together? I'd love to have you speak into my life as I endeavor to walk and to follow Jesus. Find a good example to follow and then start pattern or imitating or following that person. I'm not saying that person's perfect. None of us are perfect. But if our heart is right and our eyes are on Jesus, then there has to be something in all of us that's worthy of being imitated or emulated by other people. Look around for somebody to follow. Do you know, I have those people in my life. I have people that I still look up to, that I go to, that I will say, hey, look, what do you think I should do in this situation? Can we pray about this together? We all need it. Here's the second application. Can I encourage you to look out for bad examples to avoid? That is an obvious one, isn't it? As parents, we know, don't do that. You know, look out for bad examples. And I'm not just talking about false teaching here. We should be looking out against that. But I think Paul's saying is even broader. It's to pay attention to the lives and the influences around you. Because some voices will tell us that comfort, success, pleasure, or personal happiness are the ultimate goals in life. And they are not. In Hebrews chapter 12, the writer says to us, therefore, since we are surrounded by such a great or huge crowd of witnesses to the life of faith, let us strip off every weight that slows us down, especially the sin that so easily trips us up. And let us run. Run with endurance. Friends, the journey of following Jesus is not a sprint. It is a marathon. And how you finish is more important. Well, how you start's important, but how you finish is just as important. And too many people start well and then they blow the whole thing up. Look around you and make sure that if you see a bad example out there, make sure you avoid all of that. And last but not least, can I encourage you to look out for Jesus' imminent return? He's coming back, friends. You know, the first time that Jesus came, a watching world missed him. Born into a manger, grew up as a young boy, public ministry for 3 years, died on a cross at Calvary there, and a watching world just missed it all. Do you know the second time that Jesus comes back, the world is not going to miss him when he comes back. And so can I urge you to be ready for that? Now that doesn't mean that as we wait, as we eagerly await Jesus, this does not mean sitting around gazing at our navels, looking up at the sky. You remember that picture in the end of Matthew chapter 12 where Jesus ascends back into heaven? He returns. And then you've got in Acts as well, so you've got this beautiful picture of where the disciples are gazing into heaven and the angel comes and says, what are you doing? And the angel reminds them that Jesus is going to return. I've got a mission to fulfill and carry out. Can I just remind us today that we don't want to be so heavenly minded that we are no earthly goods. This is not about us just sitting around in our nice little homes thinking, well, do you know what? I know where I'm going. And, you know, and forgetting that we've been entrusted with a mission. We've been called to be all in. You know, we've got a mission to be and to make disciples of Jesus. And so while we wait with anticipation, we've got a responsibility, each and every one of us. So we wait, knowing that Jesus could come at any moment. And if we're waiting, how we're waiting really matters. Paul says that anchoring our lives in Christ and living as citizens of heaven, it really matters. And so as our team comes back to the platform this morning and we continue to keep worshiping, I want to leave you just with these really quick three simple thoughts. First, it's look around, it's look out, and it's look up. Look around. Is there somebody that you could connect your life with and begin to follow? We need to look around. We need to look out. Is there something or somebody that I need to avoid? And am I looking up? Am I waiting with a great sense of anticipation? Let me pray for us. Father, this morning, we just thank you for this great little passage of scripture and this letter of Paul's that just reminds us, it helps. It is so helpful to us around what it looks like to live in the here and now. That what you ask of us in terms of your sons and daughters, what that looks like. Father, help us today to live in light of the return of Jesus, being careful and wary around the voices that we're listening to, but living out quite passionately what it looks like to either help others on the journey or to follow others on the journey. And Lord, just right now in this moment here, I'm conscious that somebody could be here today that is unsure as to whether they are a citizen of the kingdom of heaven. And I thank you that we are reminded once again that it's not Jesus plus something else. That our citizenship in heaven is guaranteed because of our willingness to admit that we are sinners and that we're in need of salvation. That we believe that Jesus Christ was the Son of God who died for our sin on that cross and rose again from the dead, conquering sin and death. And all that's required is that we confess with our mouths that Jesus Christ is Lord. Father, right now here in this room, in this moment, if there's somebody that's never made that decision and they are feeling right now just the tug to admit, to believe, to confess, would you help them to know in this moment that that's the tug of the Holy Spirit upon their life, reminding them, helping them to understand that they need to take a step of placing their faith and their trust in Jesus to guarantee their citizenship in heaven. Father, we thank you that you didn't leave us here as orphans. Thank you that you've given us one another to walk through life. You've given us the gift of your Holy Spirit. And Father, today I pray that as we move from this place in just a few moments, that God, you would send us out inspired, encouraged, challenged to live worthy lives, proud lives as citizens of your kingdom. And we pray that in Jesus' name. Amen.
0: And please join us again for time with the Bendigo Baptist Church, Junison and Eaglehawk, at the same time next week.
2: There's something powerful that happens when God's people come together in unity and in praise. 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Bring your family, invite your friends and bring your chair or picnic mat. Come honour Jesus Christ with heartfelt praise and seek His blessing for our community. Revival Worship 2026 on the 24th of October. One faith, one city, united in Christ.

everybody, Phil here, and I've got a brand new song called House of the Lord. I think this is another song for a specific season. You know, for the last 20 years I've been leading worship. I've never taken for granted what I get to do in leading people in worship, but I've always taken for granted being able to gather together. And now that that was taken away for a little bit, I will never take that for granted again. And as we're coming back into rooms, I'm leading the song House of the Lord in my church, and this song is just doing something special in these rooms, lighting people's hearts up, so full of joy and thankfulness, reminding our hearts who we are in Jesus. I just find when I sing thankfulness into the fear, when I sing thankfulness into the darkness, I'm reminded who Jesus is, and it fills my heart with joy, because joy is connected not to my circumstance, but to who I am in Jesus. So I hope this song does that for every listener that hears it.

0: When I was about 8 years old, my parents were taken to prison because of their involvement in illegal activities. And I didn't know if we were ever going to see my parents again.
1: For young Veronica Miranda, life was hard. And as a result, so was her heart. Until Jesus Christ changed her outlook on life.
0: I wanted other kids to know that someone out there loves them and that they don't have to be mad at themselves, at God.
1: That's just a glimpse of the new life all of us can receive from Jesus Christ through his death and resurrection. Billy Graham explains.
2: Jesus Christ is more alive than ever before. He is alive to conquer despair, to impart hope, to forgive sins, and to take away our loneliness and reconcile us to God.
1: Learn more about the new life found in Jesus Christ by visiting Find Peace.

This is Roger Rich, bringing you teaching and encouragement on growing into healing and wholeness. I hope you enjoy the program. Prior to his ascension, Jesus told the disciples not to leave Jerusalem and to wait for the gift the Father promised. He said, "You will be baptized with the Holy Spirit." He also added, "You will receive power with the Holy Spirit when it comes upon you, and you will be my witnesses to the ends of the earth." At Pentecost, the Holy Spirit came, as it were, gift-wrapped to the disciples. They only knew they would receive a gift, and it would empower them for witness. Everything else was up in the air. They knew little about how it might affect or change them from within. The gift could only be unwrapped as they lived out it in everyday life. The same gift of the Spirit is for every Christian today. Something can be learned from others, even though the experience itself remains unique and personal. You may be helped by the musings of one person's experience when filled with the Holy Spirit. Catherine Marshall, a renowned Christian author, once said, "The search for God begins at the point of need. If you're fully replete and satisfied with life, it's unlikely you'll want anything more. It's a hungry person who's first at the dinner table. An interior spiritual hunger for something more is important, even if it arises out of a discontent within. But it is from there you seek the Lord your God that you will find him if you seek him with all your heart and with all your soul." The stopper in the bottle of being open to change is due to a closed outlook and attitude. Jesus became angry at the disciples by their obtuseness and closed minds when he said, "Do you still not see or understand? Are your hearts hardened? Do you have eyes but fail to see, and ears but fail to hear?" It can be a hair's breadth decision to either say,